0: Madam, ang inyong salamat sa atong choir, sa isa ka manami nga ambahanon nga nag-preparar gid sa aton sa mensahe nga aton pamalandungan subo nga aga. Ming aga gid sa tanan. Dali akong ginang Ginoo sa isa naman ka oportunidad nga kita nagtipon sa iya presensya as we continue in our series The Path to Spiritual Growth. And last Sunday, Pastor Eunice concluded our discussion sa inward spiritual disciplines. Kagsubo nga aga, we begin a new section of our journey as we move into the outward spiritual disciplines. We come together to explore and learn about the first topic in this new section, which is the discipline of simplicity. Happiness is found in more. More success, more money, more recognition, more possessions, more achievements, more experiences. That is one of the loudest messages our world constantly teaches us. Kagtungod dira, people are encouraged to chase more, to do more, to own more, accomplish more, and become more. And as a result, many are caught in a non-stop cycle of busyness and pressure. We live in a fast-moving world where our attention is constantly divided. Sa tunga-tunga sa nga aton nga ginaubra, may maghunilang gani nga notification sa aton messenger or kung ano dira nga mga ringtone aton, chat or message, gadula na dayo na nga aton nga attention, no, sa aton nga ginaubra. Ang schedule naton overloaded, gasulubra, responsibilities never seem to end. And while modern life offers more convenience, more technology, and more opportunities than ever before, many people still feel restless, anxious, exhausted, and spiritually empty. Because ang matutuod, the human soul was never designed to be satisfied by endless accumulation. Ang kalagsang tao wala gintuga agud mabusog o kun makuntinto paagi sa wala katapusan na pagtipon sa mga butang. The more crowded life becomes, the easier it is to lose sight of what truly matters. We can become so consumed with pursuing things, managing responsibilities, and keeping up with life that our relationship with God slowly becomes neglected. And most of the time, the greatest danger is not that people completely reject God. It is that life becomes so crowded that God is slowly pushed to the margins. And this is why the spiritual discipline of simplicity is so important. Simplicity is not about owning fewer things or living in a minimalist lifestyle. Because biblical simplicity is choosing to remove the distractions, excess, and unnecessary burdens that pull us away from Him so that we can focus on what truly matters most. Iniamo ang pagtuon nga isentro ang aton kabuhi kay Kristo sa kalibutan nga permi nagapangayo sang aton attention. In Matthew 6:33, ang iba memorize na sinisiguro, naghambal, but seek first His kingdom and His righteousness and all these things will be given to you as well. It is recognizing that God is not simply an addition to our lives, but the very foundation and center of everything we do. So from the crowded life, we often experience Jesus invites us into a different way of living, the spiritual discipline of simplicity. Pero antes naton ma-fully embrace kung ano gid ang buot silingon sini, importante anay nga aton klaruhon kakuhaon ang mga common misunderstandings parte sini. Because sometimes, kung makabati kita sa word nga simplicity, naka-misunderstand ta nga gina-exaggerate na to, no, in ways. So we either think of poverty ina, kaimulon, kaya simple lang dapat ang kabuhi. Strict ang rules, or doing less in life. But biblical simplicity is none of those. It is deeper than lifestyle. It is about the posture of the heart before God. And because of this, we need to be clear from the very beginning about what simplicity is, and first misunderstanding that we need to correct is that simplicity is not poverty. The Bible does not teach that having possessions is automatically wrong. In fact, sa mga scriptures, it shows that many faithful servants of God were blessed with resources and used them for God's purposes. Even in the ministry of Jesus, he was supported by people of means and often entered homes, shared meals, and used material resources in his ministry. So, simplicity is not about forced deprivation. Ginpersa nga pag-ipit sang kogalingon o kung pagpakunukuno nga daw, pobrika, no? Pretending to be poor. Kay simplicity is not measured by how little a person owns. Because ang real nga issue diri is not possession, but position. No? Do I own my things? Or have my things begun to own me? A person can be simple yet still have resources. A person can have possessions and still live with simplicity before God. The key difference is this. Poverty is about luck, ginakulang, no? But simplicity is about focus. Poverty is a condition of not having enough, while simplicity is a spiritual posture where material things are not the center of our lives. And so simplicity is not absence, no? Some possessions. It is freedom from the false idea that possessions define who we are. The second is that simplicity is not legalism. It is not a strict set of rules that defines spirituality through external restrictions. Hindi na siya nga, kung Christian ka, you should never buy anything nice. No, kung leader ka, dapat ilimit mo lang imo kaugalingon sa mga certain number of possessions. Or kung pastor ka, you cannot enjoy comfort, beauty, or recreation. When simplicity is reduced to rules like this, it becomes legalism. It returns into a system where spirituality is measured by outward behavior instead of a genuine inward life with God. Kaya ang legalism focuses on rules gid, while simplicity is about the heart. Legalism says, don't do this, don't do that para maging spiritual ka. But biblical simplicity does not work that way. It cannot be reduced to a checklist of allowed and forbidden actions. Instead, simplicity is relational. It flows from a life that is centered on God, not from pressure to meet external standards. So simplicity is not legalism. It is not about controlling behavior through rules. It is about forming a heart that is sensitive and aligned with God. In this way, simplicity becomes less about what I am allowed or not allowed to do, and more about learning to live wisely before God. The third is that simplicity is not laziness. No? It does not mean gawidraw kita sa ato ng mga responsibility or doing less in life. It is sometimes misunderstood as slowing down to the point of avoiding effort, reducing commitment, or stepping away from what needs to be done. Because the Bible consistently calls believer to diligence, stewardship, and faithful work. We are called to serve, provide, build, and contribute with excellence. As Colossians 3:23 reminds us, whatever you do, work at it with all your heart, as working for the Lord, not for human masters. So ipinapakita that simplicity is not a careless or passive life. Rather, it is not laziness because it does not remove responsibility or effort. Instead, it shapes how responsibility is carried out. It is a life of intentional focus, not avoidance of work. Kaklaro gid sang difference between laziness and simplicity. Kay ang laziness nagalikaw ka sa responsibilidad. Ang simplicity nag-remove sa mga distractions so that responsibility can be done well. So, a simple life does not escape duties. Simplicity is not an escape from responsibility. It removes unnecessary distractions so that responsibilities can be handled with faithfulness and excellence. So, wisdom na siya to remove, no, ang mga distractions sa atong palibot, ang mga nagakuha sang energy ta, no? Parang energy ta is not wasted on what does not matter most. Now that we understand what simplicity is not, we begin to see the real issue more clearly. Makita ta kung ano gibala ang main problem that simplicity is addressing sa atong kabuhi. And that is the condition of the human heart. Ang struggle bala of having a divided heart or distracted heart before God. So, when we talk about a divided heart, we are not speaking in abstract terms lang, no? Jesus himself gives us very clear pictures of what this looks like in real life. And one of the clearest na example or expression of a divided heart is trying to live with two ultimate priorities at the same time. Kaya kung kita lang magbinag-binag lang, takadamo, no? Kadamo sa atin sa mga priorities, kung pwede, tama lang mapangdungan, tanan. This is where Jesus directly confronts the issue. The first and the most obvious example of a divided heart is what he describes as serving two masters. We are all aware what Jesus said in Matthew 6:24 that no one can serve two masters. This is one of the clearest picture of a divided heart. Many people are not intentionally rejecting God, but they are trying to give their heart, their trust, loyalty to many different masters at the same time. And for many people today, it is not just two masters. Sometimes it becomes three, four, or more, especially kung kasakuon gibala sang kabuhi, where people are constantly multitasking, surviving, and trying to keep up with responsibilities. The heart easily becomes divided. For example, a person struggling financially may feel forced to serve many. No, many master at once. And because of this, compromises slowly begin to happen. Sometimes time with God gets sacrificed, rest disappears, ang time ta sa family ta, wala na. Ang kalinong, wala. Values are slowly adjusted just to keep up with life. And not all of these masters, but silingon tao, no? In fact, many of them are not human at all. Kaya para sa iban, human masters can be money, work, success, comfort, approval, social image, security, ambition, fear, pressure, achievement. These things may not be sinful by themselves, but when they begin to control our decisions, nag-shape sang atong priorities, nag-compete sila ini sang atong devotion sa Ginoo. The heart, our heart, becomes divided. And that is why it is called a divided heart, because the heart can no longer fully belong to one center lang gid. It becomes pulled in many directions at the same time. Our heart wants God, but it is also being controlled by many other things. And over time, this creates spiritual exhaustion. The person becomes busy in many areas of life, yet slowly becomes disconnected from God eternally. And so this is why simplicity matters spiritually. Kaya ang simplicity, it helps bring the heart back to one clear center. It helps us remove distractions, competing priorities, and unhealthy attachment, so that our hearts can once again become fully devoted to God. But Jesus doesn't only speak in principles. He also shows us a real-life example through a story. Another picture of a divided heart is seen not in teaching alone, but in daily life and relationships. It is when a person is doing many good things, even for God, but slowly loses focus on God himself. And this example is the story of Mary and Martha. No? We remember, no, the story of Martha, that she's very busy serving Jesus while Mary sat at his feet listening to him. Hindi sala, no? Hindi sala ang ginahimo ni Martha. She was doing something good and responsible. But Jesus lovingly pointed out what was happening in her heart. So he said, "You are worried and upset about many things, but few things are needed, or indeed only one." So amun siyang issue sang divided heart, being occupied with many things, even good things, while missing the one necessary thing. Kita ang mga Pinoy, we are very hospitable man, di ba? We like preparing everything perfectly for an important guest, but never actually sitting down to be with them. Isa ako, nakataka-prepara sa pinakamnami sa iya, pero nagdugay lang ang oras, naglipot na ang atong conversation sa ila. You are working for their presence, but not enjoying their presence. Martha was physically near Jesus, but internally distracted from him. And this is still very real today. A person can be busy for God, active in ministry, productive in responsibilities, yet still struggle with spiritual distraction, because the heart is not fully centered. In fact, the divided heart is something we continue to struggle subong ang mga inadlaw in modern reality. This divided heart is even more common because distractions are constant. Kadamo nagid sa distractions natin subong. Mga iban, hindi ta nagid ya ma-avoid. Kahit cluttered ang mga schedule, endless scrolling, Kibot ka lang dugay-dugay na tapos ang adlaw ara ka gyapon sa cellphone mo. Constant notifications, biskan sa chat lang balakag pang reply sa mga pamangkot, it really consumes your time. These influences do not always remove faith, but they compete for focus. And over time, they quietly fragment the heart. The result is a life that feels full but not centered. Actually, it teaches a completely different truth, and that is Christ is enough. True joy is not found in endless accumulation, but in deep satisfaction in God. Gina-shift ang atong heart, no, from constantly asking, ano pagid bala ako ni Moon? Ano pagid man? But we tend to say, Lord, thank you for what you have already done or for what you have already given. The more the heart rests in the sufficiency of Christ, the freer it becomes from the exhausting pressure to always chase more. And as we end, I would like to challenge all of you, even myself, to choose one area of our life to simplify. No, sa atong schedule, abe, let's start with our schedule. What can we cancel, no, or non-essential commitment and use that time for prayer, for rest, for our family, for worship, for ministry? Sa possessions naman naton, let's declutter, no, one space in our home. Let's try to remove at least 10 unused items. And when it comes naman bi sa atong finances, money, let us pause one unnecessary purchase or mga subscription, no? And redirect that money toward generosity or ministry to help others. And as we respond to this challenge, we are really doing the same thing that Scripture invites us to do, and that is to choose what truly matters most. So the story of Martha and Mary reminds us that while many things in life are good and important, not everything is essential in the same way. Martha was busy with many tasks, but Mary chose to sit at the feet of Jesus. And Jesus said that Mary had chosen the better part. Because in the end, simplicity is about choosing Jesus first above everything else. Not a divided heart, but a focused heart. Not a distracted life, but a centered life. Not just doing things for God, but being with God first. And when Christ is our enough, everything else finds its right place. The story of Martha and Mary reminds us of an important truth. Nga Jesus, wala yaging reject si Martha's ang service ni Martha, no? He simply invited her to choose the better part first. And that is presence. Presence must precede service. This is not because service is unimportant, but because presence with Jesus must always come first before activity for Jesus. It is possible to be doing many good things, yet slowly lose sight of the most important one. And this is where simplicity brings us back. Not to a smaller life, but to a centered life. A life bala where Jesus is not just included, naging salot lang sa atong schedule, but He is the center of it. His presence is not rushed, but valued. His voice is not drowned out by noise and distraction. And His kingdom becomes the first pursuit of our hearts. So again, Brothers and sisters, simplicity is not about doing less for God. It is about being fully anchored in God while doing everything else. Because in the end, the invitation of Jesus still the same today. Not just to be busy for Him, but to be with Him first. So may we learn to seek first in His kingdom and discover the joy of a simple life centered on Christ.
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0: Good morning to all. Please all rise. Time to say good morning to the people around you. That would be a wonderful amen, amen, amen. Today we will also prepare our hearts for Holy Communion. You don't just partake, we need to prepare. Please pray. Grant us, O Lord, the grace, the gentleness in your presence. One of the things we forget about the attributes of our Lord Jesus Christ is you are tender. Oh God, your ministers are not tender or tough. Make us tender. Make us gentle. Pour out your word, your presence. We lift up our songs, our readings, our prayers, and the communion at the end. Equip us to face the real life with real grace. Bless Kate as she leads us in worship. In Christ's name, amen, amen. Remain standing, please. Kate will be our worship minister this morning. Amen.
1: Good morning, church. For our call to worship, I encourage everyone to read this with me responsibly and prayerfully. We gather together, united in spirit, to proclaim the greatness of the Triune God, Father, Son, and Holy Spirit, who redeems, saves, and sanctifies.

0: blesses as God's own, assures us of the hope that we have in Christ, empowers us to live holy lives, and enables us to receive with gladness and gratitude His abundant mercies.
1: It is good to give thanks to the Lord, and He is worthy of our praises. Let's lift our hearts to Him. Our Father, thank You. Indeed, You have allowed us to enter the second half of the year. We look back. We had all our share of troubles and sorrow and even trauma. But Father, You carried us through. You sustained us. You supplied all our needs, the food on our table. Lord, the ability to cover for our financial responsibilities. Lord, You healed our sickness. You delivered us from harm. We give thanks. We give praise. The same faithfulness is the source of our courage and peace to face the half of the year. Father, we thank You particularly for Your guidance. Amazing is Your wisdom. Your ways are not our ways, but Your ways are always the ways of love. Our ways is self-centered. Father God, salamat po sa iyong pag-guide sa amin na nakaiwas kami sa mga problema, na nakadesisyon kami ng tama, na iwasan ang mali. Marami pong salamat, O Lord. The way You guide us confronts our tendency to rush things up. Yung mga bagay akala namin tama, but the end is destruction. Thank You for sparing us from those unnecessary heartaches because of Your mercy, dear Lord. Thank You for the gift of rest, like today, Sunday, we're here to worship. Rest from physical work so we can renew our strength, so we can worship. We cease from work and worship to remind us that the provider is not our job, our business. You are our provider. We give thanks to You, O Lord. Thank You, Father God, for how You use other people to also provide for our needs, to help us. You are the source of every good and perfect gift. But thank You for people You bring to our lives. It's humbling when we realize we don't only need You, we need others. But humbling is part of the blessing, O Lord. We realize that when we learn to surrender to You, that's the key to true freedom and peace. Father, we give praise. Lord, today we will celebrate the Lord's Supper. We'll celebrate Your love. We'll celebrate, Lord God, Your forgiveness. We will partake of the communion, not under the torment of guilt, but in the freedom that Christ brings. Thank You for loving us. You are generous. You loved us and gave Yourself for us. And therefore, we rejoice and give thanks. Through Christ, our Lord, we pray. Amen.
2: Please all be seated. In our liturgy of prayer, I think there is a struggle, including myself. It's easy to pray for others. It's easy to pray for the country. It's easy to pray for the needy. I don't have struggle with that. Pero nakuratan ko, I am just amazed, and I want to express to you, why is it that when it comes to pray for ourselves, medyo maulaw ta, no? There's a little bit awkwardness there when you say, God, I want to pray for myself. This morning, I want you to know, God is not offended. And this segment of prayer is not prayer for your son, it's not prayer for your daughter, it's not prayer for your country or for your church. It's the freedom to ask, Lord, I need sleep. I've been, you know, mentally tortured this week. God, I have a hard time. My relationships are not right. The pension did not arrive. It's for You. Will you avail of it? Will you stand if you have something to request? Imuha, not for others. You have something to request your Heavenly Father. And He listens. Believe me, our gentle God hears. Lord, here we are. It's a beautiful Sunday, and our cups are empty. Hallelujah. We lift it up to you. Fill it, Lord. And let us become pourer, not pounder. Fill it with hope, because there's been a lot of discouragement lately. Fill it with ability to wait, because delays are irritable. Fill it with grace. Grace for ourselves. We're not here to prove. We're not here to make empty promises. We're here to be present in your presence. Now tell God what you want. Tell God. Bisaya, English, from the heart language. God, I need rent this week. I need to sleep. My medications are expensive. Lord, hear our prayers. My marriage is in trouble. Lord, my kids, we've not been talking lately. Anak ba nga pag-ampo? Oh, Lord Jesus, have mercy, Son of David. Release your mercy and grace now to me. To me. Me. Help me survive this Sunday. Don't get my joy. Help me respond as Paul wants us to respond, with all joy. In Jesus' name, amen. Amen. Please be seated. You know, how do you feel when you can pray? I believe the general feeling is we feel light. Our problem is still there, but we feel light. Hallelujah. Now it's time to pray for the people of Venezuela. Pray for them. Please do not pray because we're spared and they were hit with the earthquake. That's not right prayer. We pray because we know how it feels. Would you like to remember prayer for your family? I'm sure within this week, many of us forgot to pray for your wife, for your kids, for your relationship. It needs to be prayed for. And for our crazy country, let's pray. Tomorrow, impeachment begins. My reminder for the church, be sure when you ask for justice, you're not asking for vengeance. Our politicians are no longer trustworthy. Let's cry to God. He is the one who gives justice. One more prayer. Sad story. This morning, we've been praying for Brother Steve Fundador. He passed away this morning. We grieve with Dr. Ross Fundador and family. Details will be given this week, but that's sad. Pray for comfort. Pray for your church. Will you stand if you want to intercede for someone? Pray for someone God puts in your heart. Maybe a longtime friend you saw this week that needs prayer. A stranger. Lord, we intercede for this lost humanity. First, we begin with our families. Help my wife. Pray for your families. Name them before God. Grandchildren. Relatives that stays with you, Lord God, be merciful. The home is under attack. Our country will be facing another political circus tomorrow. Whether that be for vengeance or justice, you alone knows the heart of man. And therefore, as a church, we cry to you. You who is just, facilitate what is just. Help us discern which is vengeance. Vengeance is not ours. It belongs to you. Abba, have mercy on the Philippines. Medicines are high. Health is not affordable. Our politicians get richer and richer. And our church, either they're silent or too noisy. Hear our prayers. Now lift up to the Lord the Fundador family. Grant them grace this week. We grieve with Mom Rose and the children. Thank you for the legacy of Steve. Help us see us through this week. For the church, will you pray for the church this church, your home church, and the rest of the churches all over the world gathered today that will exalt Christ under a mango tree, meeting in a rented bodega or a big cathedral, we worship you today. Hear our prayers. Lord, have mercy. Through Christ our Lord, humbly we pray. Amen. Please all rise. And as a community of followers of Christ, let us lift up our hands if you're willing and able, and let us cry and pray the prayer Jesus taught his disciples. Our Father, which art in heaven, hallowed be thy name. Thy kingdom come, thy will be done on earth as it is in heaven. Give us this day our daily bread. Forgive us our debts as we forgive our debtors. And lead us not into temptation, but deliver us from evil. For thine is the kingdom and the power and the glory forever. Amen. In the light of the observance of the Lord's Supper, I'd like to remind you there are two highlights in the Lord's Prayer. The last one says, thine is the kingdom. You know that what you call that? That's called surrender. I have no kingdom. I don't aspire a kingdom. There's only one king. We surrender. And there's another one much needed for today. Forgive us our debts, but it does not end there. Forgive us our debtors. Don't partake communion if you are unwilling to surrender your hate. Do you hate someone? Well, that's also for me. What's the difference between hurt and hate? Hurt is almost the same, but it crosses the line when you wish for someone's downfall. That's already hate. Surrender that to the Lord. We need to give that up to Jesus. He'll take it. Let us pray. Take away our hate that has been there since January. Take away our hate towards parents or abusers. Grant us discernment not to be abused again. But God, take away the hate. As we eat the bread later, drink the cup, overflow your love. Heal the hurt, because we cannot deny we're hurt. Bashers, betrayal of a friend, betrayal of a spouse, insult of someone, narcissist, Lord, we lay them down before you. What a friend of sinner. Beautiful him. Helping, guiding, keeping, healing. Amen. Let us respond with the Gloria Patri.

Remain standing sa pagbasa sa pulong sa Ginoo, Filipos kapitulo 1 versikulo 6, Philippians 1:6. Basahon ikatulo nga pagbasa. Three times we will read, and each time we read, listen to the Holy Spirit. Ubanan sa pagbasa, follow, read with me for the first reading all together. And I am certain that God, who began a good work within you, amen, will continue His work until it is finally finished on the day Christ Jesus returns. Second reading, and I am certain that God, amen, amen, until it is finally finished. Last and final reading, let's be quiet before the Lord. Let His word speak. Lord, invite us to your altar with a realization you are the finisher, we are not. There are some work we want to finish, but you say your time is only up to here, I have to give it to another. Retirement is not bad at all. So Lord, there are works that I want to finish, but you said, you're not the one, so you are the finisher. We surrender to you the work we're trying to finish and now contradicting your will. So we bow to your altar and say, it's good to know. You never start a work undone. You always finish it. Comfort us through Christ our Lord. Amen. Please all be seated. The altar is too small, but we encourage you, if you feel like doing it, convicted by the Spirit, you can kneel right there where you are seated as a gesture of surrender. But if the Lord convicts you one at a time, as we have done so in the past, nindot biyana, no? Come to the altar and say, God, I'm so glad you are the finisher. The author, finisher. And also the God in between. Wow, what a truth. As Kate will lead us in an invitation song, by the freedom of the Spirit, come and respond. Altar is open. Come. Oh God, I surrender. Oh Lord, I'm grateful.

struggle is there. You know what's annoying? The process is long. Oh Lord, the process is long. Pero let's learn to sing it again, if that part, if the struggle you're facing, and learn to, Lord Jesus, help me admit the struggle and submit to the process. Amen. Try it one more time.

Let us be quiet before the Lord and hear His gentle whisper, "You're not the finisher, I am." And then surrender to God. You're not the finisher. Hallelujah. Thank you, Lord. Prepare us now, Abba, as we listen to your words. And then communion through Christ our Lord. Amen. Please all rise. You have to understand why you're lifting your hands to God. Not because others do so, not because the pastor says so. It is a personal conviction that expresses what? Surrender. That's why we lift up our hands. Lord, it's all yours. Will you do that? If it's your conviction, Lord, it's all yours. And then we say, hear our prayer. Hallelujah. In the name of the Father, in the name of the Son, in the name of the Holy Spirit, Abba, hear our prayer. Jesus, you are here.

0: remain standing, please. Reverend David Tan will lead us in the reading of the scripture.
1: Our scripture reading for this morning is found in 1 Thessalonians chapter 5, verse 16 to 18. We will read this three times. Always be joyful. Never stop praying. Be thankful in all circumstances, for this is God's will for you who belong to Christ Jesus. Always be joyful. Never stop praying. Be thankful in all circumstances, for this is God's will for you who belong to Christ Jesus. Third and final reading. Always be joyful. Never stop praying. Be thankful in all circumstances, for this is God's will for you who belong to Christ Jesus. This is the word of God, this is the word of life, and we respond, thanks be to God.
0: Please all be seated. The sermon is deliberately prepared to give us spiritual strength from the Lord, so we can face this month of July believing, hoping that God will lead us to recovery from the very brutal month of June. June was not so nice in terms of many things, but today begins a new month. The instructions of Apostle Paul are not just statements. They are an invitation to live a lifestyle. I call that holy habits. Message this morning is entitled, Cultivating Holy Habits. And believe me, as God is sovereign and in charge, He will not deny us of our responsibility to participate. Amen. The sovereignty of God doesn't make inutile people or paralyzed people or people who have no dignity. Rather, the sovereignty of God puts us in our place so we will know our role and we will accept our chance. And therefore, message this morning is entitled Cultivating Holy Habits. Like a plant, many of you are frustrated, I'm sure. You bought a plant, promised that it will grow, and then you found out it died. You blame the seller, you've been scammed. No, you forgot to nurture it. You forgot to cultivate it.

Same with marriage. The I do without cultivating the vows will become drudgery. The friendship will die if there's no coffee time to talk or simply to say hi. With God, Paul tells us three holy habits to cultivate, found in the reading. But this passage is about developing what? Spiritual disciplines. I don't know why Protestants are allergic with spiritual disciplines. Long time ago, when you were still Roman Catholic, you prayed three times. 9 o'clock, 3 o'clock, 12 o'clock. 3 o'clock. But to be talk as Bohol, you been to Bohol? 6 o'clock. Angelus, everyone stops in the mall. And the only one moving around are crazy Protestants. I've been to Cebu last week with Pastor Dave and my wife. We spoke in the Cebu Gospel Church, Chinese church. Cebu's traffic is terrible. Ayaw na mong reklamo diri sa Davao. Cebu's weather is hot. Few more digging, it's already hell. Don't complain. But there is one thing I appreciate with Cebu. How traffic on Monday, but when it comes on Sunday, streets are empty. Almost. Ang mga Cebuano manguli, magpahulay kung Domingo. Mga taga-Davao, sige overtime. Whether they are Christians or they are atheists, the tradition of the Cebuano pag Domingo, relax. I wish we remember that. Because there is a day that God gave. If you're an Adventist, then that's Saturday. If you're an evangelical, that's Sunday. But there is a day God allotted for you to stop working so you can cultivate your relationship with God. Amen. Not only with God, with others. Therefore, I advise you, Sunday should not be ordinary day. It should be a holy day. A time with God, time with self, a time to develop spiritual disciplines. The Cebuano discipline themselves Sunday, pahulay. Spiritual disciplines are compared to your athletic disciplines. 10 steps a day, diet, gym, exercise, what else? Zumba? Oh, no, Baptists don't do Zumba except the background is hymnal. What else? Spiritual discipline is also compared to how you take care of your beauty, assuming you have it. Makeup here, chinchinso, kachalis, maksam. Maksam. Spiritual discipline looks like this. Prayer. Waking up early so I can talk to God. That's discipline. Pray before I go to bed. Fasting is discipline. Solitude. Very important. I recommend that. Solitude. Too much noise. Too many voices. You forgot what Jesus said, my sheep hears my voice. You know how do you know that sheep is a sheep? Hears my voice. A wolf can look like a sheep, bleat like a sheep, but wolves never hears anyone's voice. Only sheep. Even if you are black sheep. Solitude gives you time to quiet. Phone down, have a cup of coffee, be quiet before God. Take it. That's a discipline. I can go on. But spiritual disciplines, careful, are unable to transform. Only Christ can transform. Amen. You can do a lot of that, but if that does not point you to Christ, everything is called rituals. Now, spiritual discipline transforms who? Believers. I have a question. A gentle question. 7 o'clock, I was not gentle. The Lord convicted me. I wish I could be gentler on 10 and very gentle on 2.
Now, this is how it goes. You've been coming to church from time to time. You love the songs. You love the rituals. You're saying, whether you say it's holy or it's cool, you appreciate the rituals of the church. But my question is not to insult. I just want to ask, have you really come to believe in the Lord Jesus Christ? The song gave you a chance. I believe. I saw some of you singing with closed eyes. Amazing. Have you really believed in the Lord Jesus Christ? I'm not going to complicate that to plus repentance, plus this, plus that. No, leave it to the fundamentalists. I just want to say, have you really believed? Have you really come to the point that your relationship to God is no longer just a fan, you become a follower? It's no longer just an admirer, you are a believer. I don't want you to become Baptist. Too much headaches already, so many Baptists. I don't invite you to become Protestant. I am in a conviction that my calling is not to preach Protestantism. My calling is to preach the gospel, and the gospel invites you to believe in Christ. Kahuna-huna ka ba ni Ana na ikaw, dili na lang nag-apil-apil, tinuod yun nga magtotoo ni Kristo. Because if you are a believer, then you qualify for spiritual discipline and transformation. Now, because of your spiritual discipline, the Holy Spirit leads you to spiritual transformation, and spiritual transformation becomes a lifestyle of who? Believers. You don't expect our politicians who have religion but not believers of Christ to be transformed. They want to talk about it, they want to discuss it, as long as it gives them vote. But true spiritual transformation is not even available to those who wear robes and are clergies, but deep inside are also vultures. True spiritual transformation belongs to people who say, I'm a sinner, I need a savior, I want to be a believer, I want to follow Christ. Then you can be transformed. One more. It's never overnight. It's a long, the process is long. Amen. I was in an assumption that if you are older, you become mature. Wrong. Maturity of age is a fact. Maturity of spirit is a choice. And therefore, spiritual discipline. Next statement. It is... these holy habits are results. Results. Important word. Results. Not effort. Results. Results of what? Of the work of the Holy Spirit. Whose work? Holy Spirit. Learn this early. You cannot fix yourself. We come to church to be fixed by Christ. Learn this early. You cannot fix others. You'll make it worse. You know. Whose work? What is the work of the Holy Spirit? Molds. And the word molds is a mild word for brokenness. And the word mold is a mild word for a potter breaking the clay and remaking it again. Jeremiah, go to the potter's house. To a non-potter's eyes, it looks good. Perfect. But to the potter's eyes, it's not yet it. I'm going to break it again. In your own eyes, you look so mature. Especially if you have theology air training. You have a lot of stuff here. But here, Holy Spirit says, I will mold you. Mold you to what? Holy Spirit's job is to mold the believer to what? Spiritual maturity. Now, one more statement. How do you know if you are maturing spiritually? I say this not to evaluate. It's no time for evaluation. It's time to respond to God's invitation. Amen? Because if you evaluate, you will end up, I'll try harder, I'll improve on this, I'll improve. But if you recall that whatever is preached here, it's God's love and saying, come to me, that's invitation, not evaluation. Now, how do you know that you are
spiritually maturing and you need Christ, statement goes like this, especially in the way we react in life circumstances. Boom. Reaction is not planned. It's like that. Share a story. Pastor Saul and I went visitation last week, and we went to eat some bok choy, and there are some mga kaigso ng bajaw, mga yok, no? And others. So I told Pastor Saul, let's not give money, let's give bread. So we bought bread and gave it and gave it and gave it. But one elderly lady came to me and said, I gave the bread. And then she came back and said, what about my dinner? What? I gave you already your lunch. What about my dinner? Kuya, waning bajaw, eh? Ako pa'y in charge sa imong panihapon. But listen, I'm not done. I repented of my reaction. You know what it means? I gave the bread with an agenda. You know what is mature? Mutabang gani mo, ayaw na mo expect unsay tama ang response. That's mature. You know what that story told me? Ah, God convicted me at 7 o'clock service because I made the illustration with the wrong application, blaming the bajaw. Pero di ay, it reminds me what kind of a giver I am. Letter S, sagpa. Nagpa din bala ang spirito, no? Pero gentle. I remember Cutie's dad, Pastor David Galido, my father-in-law, wag yun to namunalog apo. 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No. Alam mo yun, pag pumalo siya, ipapatong niya yung kamay niya, and then, sarili niya pinapalo niya. Moto mga apo, drama-drama po. But my God, my father-in-law is gentle. Kung ako'y pag bunalan na, di ba, paslot ng lubot anak. The way God treats us, yes, there's pain, but believe me, a lot of caution is already applied. My dear friends, how's your reaction this week? I shared to you mine. I look at the Baja woman, and then the Lord reminded me, you just gave a bread, and you felt like you're the United Nations. You just gave a piece of bread. You never know the hardship she went through. You never know the abuse. Anaulaw ko, ay ko, Lord, next time when I give bread, I have to check my agenda first. How's that for a reminder? The next time you help, oops, gentle. The next time you help, try to ask why you're helping. Are you helping because to pacify guilt? Or are you helping led by Christ? Just a question. Now, it's about God's enabling grace. Dr. Mulato talked about God's sparing grace. You know what is God's sparing grace? It should be this. Pero kinilang, discounted na. That's God's sparing grace. But what is God's enabling grace? God is saying, I'm giving you grace so you can cultivate these habits because you cannot do that without my help. God's enabling grace that causes us to be authentic in our responses. It's not authentic when you hide your fears. Tama? It's not authentic when you deny that you are annoyed or afraid. It's not authentic when you say, I'm okay. The truth is, you're not. So what is authentic? It's not only admitting. Listen. It's availing of God's help. It's not only admitting that I am afraid. It is availing of God's grace so I can overcome fear. Amen. It's not only admitting that I am annoyed. It is availing of God's grace so I can not be controlled by my anger. Holy habits. Towards the response and the realities of life. There is one thing I want to remind you, life is real. Reality bites.
Matabang ka, kawatan ka pa, reality. Are you with me? You feel that? That's true, no? Now, if you want to remember my sermon today, remember the word ant. I hate ants. But anyway, A, holy habits, stands for always be joyful. Amen. And never stop praying. Some of you stopped already. Ano nag-undang? Because God did not say yes to your prayer. That's always the reason why people stop praying. There's a Greek word for that. Nangluod. Stop praying. Doesn't work. The biopsy is positive. My wife did not change. Maybe you need the one to be changed, not your wife. Or your wife might change you. Ay, ang saba? Never stop praying. T. Thankful in all circumstances. Ant. Pero David, nakatingin ako sa iyo. Pwede din ninyong gawing tan. Thanks. Ayaw, ant na lang. Kay tan, mahuraw ang order. Let this be our guide for the month of July and yonder. Oh God, I will ask your help develop three holy habits. Number one, the holy habit of joy, not happiness. I want you to read Psalm 73 tonight. Psalm 73 says, and very frustrating, but real, that people without God are still happy. Here's another one. People who hate God, who curse God, who are proud, are healthy. Mas hubakon po ang Kristohanon. People who defy God are not harmed. They are alive until now. Look at our politicians. They're still alive until now. Look at us. We're still alive until now. So, happiness is different from joy. What is joy? Joy is not dependent on circumstances. It is direct, connected to the source. Happiness is dependent on good news, good result, good life. That's not bad, but that's not the truth. Joy, which Paul wants us to develop, available for believers. Why? Because you're connected with Christ. I like the prayer of Jesus. He prayed to Abba for his disciples. He did not say, give them this, give them that. He prayed for the main thing. The main thing, let be the main thing, be the main thing. And the Lord prayed, give them my joy. Notice the instruction to be consistent, not hobby, it's habits. Lord, grant me your joy today, especially when the routine is not really that comfortable. Notice the tension between joy and the realities that drains it. There is not only realities, but there are people who are toxic joy drainer. Am I talking about your in-laws? Yes. Am I talking about your boss? Maybe. Am I talking about your legalistic senior pastor? Yes. We are surrounded with people who are... Let me give you an example. We are praying, the couple is saying, we are praying the mga anak ang ako, Mrs. Mabuntis siya. Kaya gusto namin magkanak. And finally, the test is positive. She's pregnant. And toxic people would say, be careful with hydrocephalus. That's toxic. Yeah. We say, we want to go to Japan. We prayed for it. And finally, we have the money. Our visa is approved. Toxic people would say, ah, pang Japan-Japan mo, dagang kayo naglisod sa mlang. Say, connection. There are a lot of toxic people. And unaware, you might be that person too. I might be that person too. Parabang joy killer. If you have cultivate the holy habits of joy, it will help you discern which one to connect, amen, and which one to keep distance. Distance. Not to hate, but to put boundaries to preserve what is holy.
and not give it to the pigs. Discernment. The most neglected interpretation of the verse is number 3. Notice our need of grace to apply it and our need of a community to grow along with it. Was it Pastor Dr. Fritz Tong or Pastor Jerry? I think Fritz said, life is designed by God to be a shared life. Nagpabilin ko sa kanon, shared life. Amen? You will never enjoy eating a burger alone. You know, it's good to live life. Some of you will, I'm not talking about marriage, I'm not talking about pressuring you to go into relationship. I am reminding you that God designed life for sharing. Amen. What makes a party enjoyable are the visitor, the laughter, the fun. Silagang hugason. Copy that? What makes a work happy? The relationship of the workers. In other words, you cannot cultivate joy alone. You need to share with others. Cultivate it together. That's the way it is applied. Number 2, holy habit of prayer. Oh, Pastor, kabalo na mi ana, wrong again. Prayer, the more you know prayer, the more you don't know how to pray. Now, the command, the application is not simplistic, it's simple. Application to develop a holy habit of prayer is what? Pray. I've read a lot of books already. I have heard a lot of preaching already. But I forgot to pray. This time, stop the reading. Drop the admiration of prayer meetings. Pray. How you pray? Talk to God. Pray without ceasing. That's another thing. Pwede ba na? Manglaba pa ba ako? Sige na lang, ampo, pastor. Yan nag-drive. Sige, pray. Bangga. Now, I understand where you're coming from, but I'm begging you, do not be deceived. These are not impossible. These are the way to survive the month of July and the coming months. Now, pray without ceasing means you're in talking terms with Abba. Ang problema sa relasyon, how do you know the relationship, okay, kasakit, is not already the same? Simple lang. You are no longer in talking terms as you used to. Maragid tao na. Wa na itinagdanay. Sang tanong, sang sagot. Pray without ceasing, Paul is saying, there's always an opportunity to pray. Filipianzi said, how many times Muslim prays? 5. Catholics, Jewish people, 3. 3 times a day. How about evangelicals? I love the answer of Mr. Yancy. Anytime they want and how many times they want. Ano man, because prayer for us is an open, spontaneous connectedness to God and we are in talking terms. Ama? Now hear me. The blessings still arrive. Your body is still healthy. Your pension is secure. The church is growing. But you are no longer in talking terms with your Abba. That's a red flag. That's a red flag. That's why Paul said, you want to cultivate holy habits? Pray. Pwede ba ang pray without ceasing? Pwede ba ang life without texting? Diluwi ng lanjut mag-text. Same with prayer. Prayer is your breath. You know? If you are not praying, I don't want to sound guilt, stirring guilt. It's inviting you to grace. Prayer is breathing. And breathing is life. Ayaw daw ginhawa, wa kay time. Bisi kay ko, di sa ko mo ginhawa. Adi ba? Buhi pa ka. Now, that's funny, but it's pray without ceasing is the same. How can you not pray? It's your spiritual breath. While the other one is anatomy, the other one is choice. Lord, this month of July, I'm going back to my
spiritual breathing. Amen. Now, same application. Pray along with the community of praying believers. You cannot cultivate holy habits alone. Shared life. All God's people say, amen. I will not pressure you to pray together. Ako mismo, I don't like praying with another person. Dugay kayo siya mahuman. Dili ko na, find your partner. Ay, maglago. When I was in Bible school, we were taught like that. Upat mi ka mo, hold hands, pray. And the instruction was, kung kinsa'y gigayahan sa Holy Spirit, mag-pray. Wa man dyan nag-pray. So one of my classmates said, ampo na ako. Holy Spirit ka? Sometimes some of your wife would say, how I wish my husband would mag-hold hands me, pastor ka na mag-breakfast, mag-pray. Announcement, wives, husband hates it. Masugot lang na po, world peace. Pero habang nag-pray ka, husband nun, lugaya, ang punishing. Mayana, eh. That's why the husband would say, pwede direct to the point, thank you for the food, Lord, thank you, amen. That's not only being a man, it's just like saying, you cannot force people to pray, but hear me. You can pray alone, but still connected to the community. We just did that today. When I ask you to stand, lingi gamay, say, uy, di lang manday ako na yung problema, no? Thank you, Lord. Naghanday yung mga palpak. Or, Lord, di lang pala ako. Lingi gamay, because the community shared pain, shared blessing. That's a way to pray. One more. Eugene Peterson said, if you want to teach someone to pray, invite him to church. Because it's there he learns to pray with somebody leading. Not just you praying. I want my private prayers. Kaya ako may magbuot. Pero kung mag-pray si Dr. Jerry, si Saul, parting gaya mo ampo, o si Dr. Mulato, and another one praying, includes me. I cannot memo my fellow pastor, mumpa ang ampo. Ngayon soon, you want to learn how to pray? Attend a service. You're not in charge. Somebody leads you to pray. That's the context of pray without ceasing. Lord's Prayer. Three times reading. Stand if you need prayer. Pray without ceasing. Now, three more helps how you cultivate prayer. Number one, priority. You know, nga nung dilitaan ang pray without ceasing, klaro na, it's never our priority. Because if it is your priority, you'll be there. I'd like to ask our pastors to be in front. You know why we stay here to pray with you? Because this is the only time we can connect with you. If you need prayer, it's a shared life. We're not perfect, but we're willing to carry the burden with you. Para medyo gaan-gaan gamay. Dismiss us, Lord, with a beautiful reminder. And God, our offerings are not required or demanded, but a grateful life somehow find ways to share, overcoming greed. Make it our holy habit too. Dismiss us. Thank you for the whole week and the whole month of July. We will ante it a mercy. Always rejoice. Never stop praying. Thankful in all circumstances, and overcome greed by generosity, generous because we're grateful, a product of a thankful life. In Jesus' name, amen. You know, our song is beautiful. Now unto him who is able, blameless and with great joy. Let's give it our best. Lord, thank you. Bless your name. Go with us, walk with us this month of July.

0: Since 1948, the good news of Jesus Christ goes out to Filipinos across the islands and around the world.
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2: God's work is no stroll through the garden. Anyone engaged in ministry will encounter an uphill journey. And unless you're prepared for the climb, it might be tempting to give up. Today on Insight for Living, Chuck Swindoll teaches from Isaiah chapter 6, where the prophet received his calling. Immediately, Isaiah sensed his inadequacy. He wanted to quit. But whether you're engaged in full-time missions or another profession, we can all glean insight on both the challenge and the reward of following God's call. Chuck titled his message, Strengthening Your Grip on Missions.
3: Isaiah felt lonely. What God did in his life was not to push him as a member of the military forces of Judah overseas. He simply saw fit to snuff from his life a friend named Uzziah. This young Israeli discovered that his friend had died. Uzziah's death was as untimely as Lincoln's in 1865. If ever they needed a king that walked with God, they needed him then, and he died. The Living Bible seems to capture the significance of that death by putting the first sentence closing at the words, well, let me read it from the Living. The year King Uzziah died, I saw the Lord! Exclamation point. Links them together. I think that's the way it was. It was the year when the world seemed to come to a stop. It was a year when the cave fell in on him. Brings up the first of five principles I want to share with you from these verses. God uses circumstances to make us aware of his presence. For some of you, it has been the loss of a friend. For others, the loss of a mate, death or divorce. For others, it has been the loss of a job, or the news of a crippling illness that is creeping onto your life, or that of your loved one. For some, it's been the surprise of a move, and you're going to have to pull up roots and go somewhere else. And human as we are, our tendency is to fight back and to say, what right does he have to intervene and to invade my life? When I have it mapped out like I think it ought to be, and it's working so far, it's so smooth, it's so simple, why all the rototilling of my life? Who is this distant deity? Is he peeved? Is he angry? You see, circumstances are designed to make us aware of God's presence. Whatever the circumstance, God is in it, and he is making his presence known. Isaiah was what we would say at church. He was in the temple. He was in worship, perhaps weeping in the grief of his friend Uzziah. In the year King Uzziah died, I saw the Lord. I saw him in control. And I saw him high. I saw him lifted up. Isaiah saw him up there. And the train of his robe filled the temple. He was everywhere. Think of that. All over the place was the presence of the Lord. You see, the death of Uzziah had stopped Isaiah in his tracks. And God suddenly came to his attention and he saw the Lord lifted up high with perspective, sovereignly seated on the throne. You will never fully understand what we call the call of God until you see him high and lifted up, until you see him filling your circumstances, until you read him in all of the empty places. Then you'll say, I understand. The New International Version calls these creatures that were flying about the Lord seraphs. A seraph, plural form in Hebrew, is seraphim. They're angelic creatures. With two of those wings, they covered their face. With two of their wings they covered their feet and the lower torso. And with two of their wings, they flew about the throne. Imagine that. Huh. Talk about a moving sight. They fluttered all over the throne. They were all about the presence of God. And Isaiah saw them as they moved about. And lo and behold, they began to speak. They stood above him. They flew around him. Verse 3. One called to another. Merrill Unger suggests from their antiphonal chant, we may conceive them to have been ranged in opposite rows on each side of the throne. So one group on this side began to say, holy, holy, holy is the Lord God of hosts. The earth is full of his glory. And they answered back, holy, holy, holy, Lord God of hosts. The earth is full of his glory. Holy, holy, holy, holy, holy, holy. The place was alive with sound. Second principle, God reveals his character to make us see our need. God reveals his character to make us see our need. That's the way it was. Isaiah stumbled into that temple to worship, and he saw the Lord high and lifted up. He remembered his dead friend, Uzziah. And that same year, visited by the Lord, Isaiah begins to hear, the Lord God is holy, infinitely holy. That's why the name is repeated three times. Infinitely holy, more holy than you can imagine, more holy than any man or woman on this earth. And that's why he responds with his need, I am ruined. He says in verse 5, woe is me. The Berkeley Bible says, alas for me, I feel beaten. The Living says, my doom is sealed. For I am a foul-mouthed sinner, a member of a sinful, foul-mouthed race. Isaiah said, Lord, when I see you infinitely holy, high and lifted up, I respond, oh, I'm ruined. I'm a man of unclean lips, and I dwell among a people of unclean lips. My eyes have seen the King, the Lord of hosts. A few miles from where we live here in Fullerton is the Laguna Festival of the Masters, Pageant of the Masters. And this Laguna Arts presentation every year provides a vast number of the masters that come to life. And we who have been there have sort of oohed and awed our way through the presentation. Night falls and lights go down, and stepping into these frames are living creatures, living people. Some have been sprayed with silver or sprayed with gold, or they have the garments of the medieval era, and they strike a pose, and then they hold it, almost as if not breathing, for a period of a few minutes. That's what Isaiah saw. Framed in the heavenlies were flaming angels. But this one was different because one stepped out of the frame and moved toward him with a live coal from off the altar in his hand. He spotted Isaiah in the worship, and he, with a coal in his hand, moved toward Isaiah. The one who had just said, woe is me, disqualified. Before we watch what happens, I want to say that there isn't a person here today who hasn't reason to say, I am ruined. Some of you say, oh, if you only knew the temper, the terrible temper that I struggle with. Others of you, the financial mess I have made of my life. Others, I can't speak very well in public. Others will say, I have a record of illness. I'm not strong. Some would say I have been in prison. Some would admit I have been in deep trouble. I am a divorcee. I have been on drugs. I'm in no shape to think that God could speak to me. For whatever it's worth, and I suggest it only for the practical value, I think Isaiah battled with profanity. Woe is me. When pressure mounts and the stress is great, I'm a man like men around me. I, I become profane. Will you notice what the angel touches when he visits the prophet in distress? Verse 7, he touched my mouth. My mouth? Not the scroll from which he would speak as God's prophet. He touched my mouth. The very area of struggle in my life, the very area of need, he touched my mouth and he said, your iniquity is taken away. Your sin is forgiven. You're freed. You're useful. You're clean. You can do it. Maybe it was this scene that Bill Gaither saw when he wrote, shackled by a heavy burden, neath a load of guilt and shame. Then the hand of Jesus touched me, and now I am no longer the same. You think God can't handle that thing you're using to keep you from him? He's not running low on seraphs, you know. The fire hasn't gone out on the altar. My vision was so limited. I still struggle with limited vision. Not this kind, though that's becoming more a problem. Look like I'm wearing Coke bottle bottoms these days. Or eyes are getting so bad. No, I have trouble with faith. I have trouble with doubt. I have trouble seeing down the road. I'm not good in long-range planning. Today's a big enough load to say nothing of planning for 5 years from now. He touched my eyes. He caused me to see outside my own backyard. You see, God reveals his character to make us see our need, and it's often in contrast. God gives me his vision to show me how limited mine is. God showed Isaiah his holiness to show him how impure his own lips were. And all he asks is admit the need, admit the limitation, and I'll visit you with a coal from the altar. That's not going to stand in my way. You're to be used by me, and I will assure you I can handle that thing you're saying is keeping you from me. Verse 8 begins with a great word. Then I heard the voice of the Lord. Principle number 3, God gives us hope to make us know we are useful. Would you notice what God says to Isaiah? Whom shall I send? Who will go for us? This is God. Couldn't he handle it? Why, he's God, he can handle anything. But in God's sovereign plan, he arranges things so that people become a part of that plan. Certainly he could send angels to cover this earth with his message. That isn't his plan. His plan is to uproot people and to pull them up from their familiar circumstances and then to send them on their way. You see, God saw a world Isaiah never saw. God was high and lifted up. He saw the borders of Judah. He saw into and beyond Assyria. And God, looking all about, said, whom shall I send for them? Who will go for us? Ever been bored at a ball game? And you roll up the program and you look through it like this? Sure you have. You've done that. I've seen people do that in church services at times. They look through. You know who I see? I see about 20 people when I do that. About 20 folks. When I take it away, I see 2,500. I see 20 when I roll it up. But when I take it away, I can see the whole thing. The all of Isaiah's life, he had just sort of rolled up his life and looked that way. And God said, oh, who will go for us? Isaiah, it's bigger than where you think it is. Do you realize when I was sitting on that bus in 1957 in the winter of that year, and I was on my way to Pendleton, and one day later on my way to Okinawa by way of Japan, a stop in Formosa. Do you realize what I thought of God? I thought God was an American. I thought he spoke with a Texas accent. He liked fried okra and, you know, red beans and cornbread and T-bone steak, barbecue. Why, I had never heard a shamisen in my life until I was in Japan and I heard the plucking of a new music. My whole world was wrapped up in my own life. I had never seen, I had never thought of a world different from my own, and neither have most of you. You've got your life mapped out. You've got it arranged. Why change it? It's a hassle. It's expensive to do that. I mean, what's the family going to do? I'll tell you, it's just the fourth principle. God expands our vision to make us evaluate our availability. Who will go for us, Isaiah? God expands our vision to make us evaluate our availability. You done that lately? Who in the world can use a guy this age? Well, I don't know of a mission board that wouldn't. With a few basic qualifications, you're on your way. Well, I've never been to seminary. Well, that may be in your favor, friend. All I know is printing. I got it under my fingernails. Well, how about printing in Japan? How about Mexico? How about Germany? How about Scandinavia? How about putting that profession to work somewhere else? Oh, look at Isaiah. Then I said, here am I. Send me. Isn't that simple? You'd think, well, that's the way he'd been doing. Oh, no, not all of his life. No. He'd walked in there grieved, broken over his circumstances. His Uzziah friend had died. And all of a sudden, he's got a world on his heart, and he walks out saying, Lord, Adonai, send me. Take me. I'll go. I'm available. I love that. Because that's what I said on that bus at night. All of a sudden, I came into the life of some men I had never met. And I thought, could it be? Could it be? Wow. Now, in your mind, when you think of that, you think of the excitement, the thrill, the success, quote unquote, of the field. Wouldn't it be great to come back to the Fullerton Church, stand up and say, 3 million people came to know Christ last year because I shared. Oh, wait. Look at the next verse. He said, go and tell this people. See, as soon as he said, I'll go, then God said, fine, that's it. Go and tell this people. You're going to find that they're going to keep on listening, but they won't perceive. They'll keep looking, but they won't understand. Their hearts will be insensitive. Their ears will be dull. Their eyes will be dim. They won't even see with their eyes. They won't hear with their ears. They won't understand with their heart. They won't repent and be healed. Can you imagine, Isaiah? Can you understand verse 11? Lord,
4: how long?
3: Doesn't that sound typical? Sounds like Habakkuk. Ever read Habakkuk? Some of you have read Habakkuk, the prophet. I mean, the people were miserable, wicked, godless, and he said, Lord, what are you going to do? And the Lord said, I've got a plan, but you wouldn't believe it. Tell me, I believe it. The Lord said, I'm going to use the Chaldeans. I can't believe it. How long are you going to do that? What do you mean? You're taking something awful and you're dealing with something bad. Like killing a roach with a shotgun, you know? You burn down the barn to get rid of the rats. You don't, that doesn't fit. God's timing is like that. Mary was too young to have a baby. Elizabeth was too old to have a baby. Principle number 5, God tells us the truth to make us focus on reality. I'm not gonna shoot you a crooked stick, Isaiah. It's gonna be tough. You're gonna be in those villages, and you're gonna look around at times, and you're going to say, where are those that have heard the message? And they will not emerge. You will slug it out year after year, Isaiah, and you will not have hundreds and thousands of people following in your wake. That's not reality. He answered, you'll do it until the cities are devastated and without an inhabitant, until the houses are without people, and the forsaken places are all over the land. You see, friend, the mission call is not, where can I go to be successful? But, Lord, what do you want me to do? And my answer will be yes. The results are yours. It won't be a divine P&L, you see. It won't be a follow-up in some business term. It will be obedience. That's the issue. obedience. Some teenager sitting here right now listening to these words, you haven't the foggiest idea what your future holds, and unless I miss my guess, God's checked out. You haven't given one serious, significant thought to the possibility of changing your whole career plans to push yourself toward that area of service he might want for you. I speak to some attorney or some physician. Never thought that maybe a part of your summer could be given to some phase of ministry that would absolutely save the health of an area or serve a group of people outside your own backyard. We don't think like that. God uses circumstances to make us aware of his presence. God reveals his character to make us see our need, and then he gives us hope to make us know we're useful. Then he expands our vision to help us evaluate our availability, and finally he tells us the truth to make us focus on reality. Well, on a lonely ride on a bus, when I felt forsaken, distant, angry even, God stepped in my life and said, you're my child, but you're struggling against me rather than walking with me. One very wise sage wrote, let's not yield to anxious forebodings for the future of the church or of our land. God has provided against all contingencies, in some unlikely quarter, in a shepherd's hut or an artisan's cottage. God has yet his prepared and appointed instrument. As yet the shaft is hidden in his quiver, in the shadow of his hand. But at the precise moment at which it will tell with the greatest effect, it will be produced, launched on the air. Tuck your children in at night. Does it ever dawn on you that God's wanting to pull one or two or maybe all of them out of the nest and use them for his glory? 3 years after the Civil War, when we were licking our wounds and wondering what we were going to do next, Mary Thompson had vision beyond her years. She wrote, give of thy sons to bear the message glorious. Give of thy wealth to speed them on their way. Pour out thy soul for them in prayer victorious, and all thou spendest, Jesus will repay. 5 bodies floated face down the Curirai River in Ecuador, the interior. The American press came with its constant message of sarcasm. In vain, what a waste. But who knows how many thousands said yes because of 5 men who died reaching the Alcas, who have now been evangelized, by the way. I was one of them. In my own way, I was as distant from God as that Alca Indian that had never heard of Christ. On a lonely Greyhound bus, my life was stopped, turned around. May we pray. Surely your presence

0: with this stubborn man and bringing me to a place of realization. Now I pray that as you speak and urge and woo and win through these who have listened so carefully today, that you will be glorified in whatever comes from this service. We have made every effort not to play on the emotions or use guilt to shame people into a change in their career, Father. May your Spirit take up the torch, bring on the coals, and speak. In the name of Christ, we pray. Amen.
1: 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I'm Bill Meyer, inviting you to hear Chuck Swindoll's biblical answer next weekend on Insight for Living.

Imagine that you are far from your friends, alone in the woods. Your food and water are running low. Now, you hadn't planned on being there for too long, but a few travel mishaps extended your stay. Even so, you're the picture of calm in these stressful situations. Why? Because you know to rely on one critical piece of equipment, your map. In the middle of unfamiliar territory, you know where you're going because you are certain of your overall direction. As long as you remain on course, your destination is sure. Now, as reassuring as the map is in these circumstances, its abilities only go so far. It cannot tell you why you're in the woods in the first place, or how to handle difficulties along the road. It cannot help you make moral decisions. A map is a tool for the physical world, and what you really need is a directional tool for your spiritual and emotional life. The good news is that God has already provided such a moral roadmap for you. You might even have one around the house and not understand the

power it can give you in your life. God's guidance tool is the Bible, His word to you for life. Most importantly, He tells you how to have a personal relationship with Him through His Son, Jesus Christ. Then God explains how knowing Him helps you make sense of those difficult circumstances. He wants to show you how to truly live without fear of tomorrow or fear from the past. He wants you to know the peace that comes from trusting Him to show the way. Take hold of the real map of your life and discover right direction.

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0: Hello and welcome as we lift up Jesus with Pastor W. Rutherford. I'm Kyle Welch. In the challenging times we live in today, we believe that God's holy word is the single most important source to all the answers we need and are searching for. Jesus tells us in Matthew 7:24 that anyone who hears his words and puts them into practice is like a wise man who builds his house on solid rock. It is our hope with this program to help you grow in your daily walk with Jesus Christ. Lift Up Jesus is part of an outreach ministry from Shepherd Church in Los Angeles, California. Our pastor is Dudley Rutherford, and we join him right now with his message for us today.
1: We have a theme every year, and our theme this year for the entire year is Until Jesus Returns. Dot, dot, dot. Those three dots are important. This entire year, every week you come to church, we're going to be talking about different subjects that all relate in some way to the second coming of Jesus Christ. Now, whenever I study the scriptures, there's what's called the first coming of Jesus, and then there's the second coming of Jesus. The first coming of Jesus, we usually study that around Christmas, because you have all these Old Testament scriptures that prophesy the first coming of Jesus. You also have all kinds of scriptures in the Bible that prophesy the second coming of Jesus. How many of you tracking with me? You're tracking with me. Now, usually around Christmas, as I said, we study those scriptures that predict the first time Jesus arrives, which was 2,000 years ago. For example, in Isaiah chapter 7, verse 14, the Bible says that he will be born of a virgin. That was prophesied. And then we know that he was born of the Virgin Mary. In Genesis 49, verse 10, it tells us that Jesus, or the Messiah, would come from the tribe of Judah. That was predicted. In Isaiah 9, 6, it is prophesied that he would be born and come as a baby. In Micah chapter 5, verse 2, it tells us what city he would be born in. The Bible actually predicts that the Messiah will be born in a city called Bethlehem. Psalm chapter 40, it tells us that he will be the perfect sacrifice. In Psalm chapter 78, the Bible prophesies that when the Messiah comes, that he will teach in parables. And so we always look at those prophecies when we are around the time of Christmas, and we notice how Jesus was the fulfillment. And yet, as we go back and look at that time period, because hindsight's always 20/20, we always are amazed, and we can't even believe how the religious leaders missed reading all of those signs. And we always ask, how could you miss it? How could you not see it? Couldn't you figure it out as you read the scriptures? It is so obvious. And you not only missed it, you rejected him as the Messiah. All that evidence that he was the Messiah, yet you couldn't read the signs that God would come in flesh in the form of a baby born in Bethlehem out of the tribe of Judah. But in the exact same way that they missed reading the signs back in the first century, sometimes I think we here today are missing all the signs that the Bible gives us in regards to the second coming of Jesus Christ. And that's why we spent the first 5 weeks of this year, just looking at all these signs, hoping and praying that your eyes would be open and that your heart would be full of understanding that the signs are all aligned for Jesus to return. We tried the last 5 weeks to convince you that all the biblical prophecies are falling in place like dominoes, saying that it's time, that it could be today, it could be tonight, that time is of essence. And hopefully you are convinced that we're living in the last days. So the next question, which we're going to answer in the next 5 weeks, is if you really believe that we're living in the last days, the next 5 weeks we want to talk about what are the five most important things that you need to be aware of or to know if Jesus Christ were to come back today. If it's all true, and it is, what are the five most important things that you need? And number one, at the top of that list, numero uno, is you better make sure you're saved. That's priority number one. And if you're here today and you're not saved, you need to get saved today. Not tomorrow, not next week, not next month, today. You say, well, I'm not so sure about all this. Well, you need to get sure, because he could come today, and all God's people said. If you recall 2 weeks ago, we talked about for an unsaved person, if you're unsaved and you don't know the scriptures, that when Jesus Christ returns, it's going to be a shock to you. Jesus actually described it. It's going to seem like a thief comes in the middle of the night to you. But the purpose of that analogy is that you would become a Christian so that when Jesus Christ returns, that it won't be a shock to you. Instead, that it will be a blessing to you. That it's not going to surprise you or catch you off guard, because you're his son, you're his daughter. You are expecting his return. Just imagine if Jesus, we don't know, no one knows, he could be scheduled to come back today at 12 o'clock noon. You just don't know. That's why priority number one is to make sure you're saved. And I have five different steps or five different bases that you need to touch. Every single one of these. And number one, write this down. Step number one, you've got the first, it begins by hearing about Jesus. You have to hear. You have to listen. You have to read. You have to study. You have to understand about Jesus. Romans chapter 10 says that everyone who calls on the name of the Lord will be what? Everyone who calls on the name of the Lord. And I've told you this. I've actually read through the entire New Testament with a pen. I read it as slowly as I could, trying to understand every word. I read the whole New Testament, and I underlined every single word, every single phrase that had something to do with somebody getting saved. You've got all these words like faith and belief and many other words like the word grace. But the most common phrase, the most common, most often written word as it relates to salvation is the name of the Lord, the name of the Lord, the name of the Lord. And you'll see that as we go through this. Romans 10, everyone who calls on the name of the Lord will be what? Will be saved. So somehow, somewhere, in order for a person to get saved, you first have to learn about Jesus. You're not going to get saved unless someone tells you about Jesus. Look at Romans 10, verse 14. It's one verse, but it's got three questions in it. How then can they call on the one that they've not believed in? And how can they believe in the one of whom they've not heard? And how can they hear without someone what? Preaching to them. So there's three questions, and the answer, there's one answer to all three questions. And the answer is, they can't. Everybody say they can't. That's the answer to those three questions. Question number one, how can they call on the one that they've not believed in? The answer is, they can't. Question two, how can they believe in the one of whom they've not heard? And the answer is what? They can't. Question number three, how can they hear without someone preaching to them? And the answer is, they can't, because someone has to tell you about Jesus. That's step number one. Back in 1989, the Iron Curtain fell. Remember Ronald Reagan said, Mr. Gorbachev, tear down that wall. Remember that? Well, after that wall fell in the early 1990s, we took a group from the church. There were about six of us. There was a gentleman here last night sitting on the front row. He was with us when we flew into Russia. And before then, it was not safe to do that. So we flew into Russia. We had all these Bibles with us, and we were going to hand out these Bibles, and we were going to talk to people about Jesus. And my dad was with us on that trip. And I've got 100 stories about the day, the time we went to Russia with my dad and a few people here from the church to talk to them about Jesus. But we landed in the middle of the night. It was about 2 o'clock in the morning. It was pouring down rain. And the first thing they did was they took all our passports from us. And they put us in a white van, and we took off driving. I didn't even know who was driving. I didn't know where we're going. It's just in the middle of the night, pouring down rain. I have no passport on me, just landed in Moscow. I'm thinking, Lord, no one is ever going to hear from us again. And so one of the places that we went clear out into the country. We went 2 hours, a two-hour drive out of Moscow. We're out in the middle of nowhere. I mean, we were out in the middle of the country. And the people were dirt poor. And we came up to this camp. It was a sport camp for kids. And I'll never forget when we went through the gate, there on the gate was a picture of Mickey Mouse. I said, now, wait a minute. I came from Los Angeles. I'm all the way here in Moscow, 2 hours out in the country, and there's a picture of Mickey Mouse on the gate? We went in, and that particular day, my dad was the one who was going to get to speak because we took turns speaking. And I'll never forget my dad standing up in front of these young kids, and he asked this question: how many of you have ever heard of Michael Jordan? And, of course, we had a Russian interpreter. And I don't know how to speak Russian, and it wasn't like this, but it was kind of like this. The interpreter goes something like, he went like, Michael Jordan. And all those kids started screaming. They knew Michael Jordan. And then my dad said, how many of you young people have ever heard of Shaquille O'Neal? I didn't even know my dad knew Shaquille O'Neal. And again, an interpreter goes, Shaquille O'Neal. The kids went crazy. And then my dad asked this question, and again, I'm just shocked. He said, how many of you have ever heard of Tom Cruise? Well, surely they've never heard of Tom Cruise. And the guy goes, Tom Cruise. And the kids went nuts over Tom Cruise. And then my dad asked this question: how many of you have ever heard of Jesus Christ? And again, the interpreter spoke Russian. If you speak Russian, I apologize. I mean, I really, truly apologize to you. This is just called Jesus Christ. You could have heard a pin drop. They had never heard the name of Jesus Christ. You have to understand, it's an atheistic country. They don't believe in God. And it's going to be hard for some of you to understand this because you've heard the name Jesus so many times, your heart's callous. You're bored with it. But they say that about 2 billion people on the planet Earth have never even heard the name Jesus, not even one time. All of that to say that in order for anybody to get saved, they first have to hear about Jesus. They have to hear his name. That's why week after week when you come to Shepherd Church, we open up our Bibles because we want you to learn about Jesus. That's why week after week we have a bulletin, an outline. We have a microphone system here so you can hear about Jesus. Why we have a sound system. That's why we have a covered roof here and padded chairs so you can sit comfortably and hear about Jesus Christ. That's why right now this message is being recorded. We have a website called liftupjesus.com, liftupjesus.com, that this message right now is being heard on radio, being heard on television, being heard on YouTube, being heard on all social media platforms. Why? Because we want the whole world to hear about Jesus. That's why we have life groups. That's why we have sports ministries. That's why we have a youth ministry. It's why we handed out these packets of 100 invitations. We have 10,000 people, and we want to each of you hand out 100 invitations. Why? Because we'd like to have 1 million people come into this church this year and simply hear about Jesus. You say, well, Pastor, I thought step number one was you have to have faith. Faith? Where does faith come from? Well, look at your Bibles, Romans 10:17. Here's where faith comes from. Consequently, faith comes from hearing the message, and the message is heard through the word of Christ. Yes, you need faith, but before there can be faith, you first must have an explanation of the gospel, and that's why we're here, to read, study, and to understand the gospel of Jesus Christ. And all God's people said, amen. Step number two, write this down. After you hear about Jesus, then you have to believe in Jesus. You have to believe in Jesus. If you have your Bibles, you can go to John chapter 3. Jesus is in John 3. He's talking to a lawyer by the name of Nicodemus. Nicodemus is a smart guy. And he comes to Jesus at night because he has some questions about salvation. And Jesus says to this lawyer, raise your hand if you're a lawyer. I see one of my lawyer friends out here. Raise your hand real high if you're a lawyer. Let's see all the lawyers here in church. Come on, there's one there. Look, okay. Listen up, you lawyers. Here's what Jesus said to the lawyer named Nicodemus. He said, just as Moses, everybody say Moses, lifted up the snake in the desert, so the Son of Man must be lifted up. Now stop right there. Leave that verse up there on the screen. Let me explain all that to you. If you've not been in church, that doesn't make any sense to you. But this goes all the way back to Numbers chapter 21. If you've never read Numbers 21, read Numbers chapter 21. You're not going to believe what you read there. But the people of God, this is going to be a shock to you. The people of God were complaining. You know, people of God should never complain. You should be so thankful for your blessings. You don't have time to complain. You're just grateful. And all the way back in the Old Testament, the children of God were complaining, and so God, and I know we all say God is love, and He's a good God, and I love God, and I do love God, and you love God, but you need to know that in Numbers 21, God had had enough. He was sick of the people complaining, and so God, according to Numbers 21, He sent out a bunch of venomous snakes, and anytime anybody complained, the snake would bite him. And they would die. Imagine right now if God just brought in a bunch of venomous snakes right in here right now. Half of you would run out. Amen, amen, amen, amen. Just the thought of that makes you want to run out. Well, eventually the people acknowledged that they had sinned. And they said to Moses, they said, Moses, we have sinned before God. We should have been grateful that He delivered us out of Egypt. But ever since He's delivered us, all we've done is complain. So we've learned our lesson. Can you please ask God to remove the snakes? And it's very interesting. If you read it, God didn't remove the snakes. He left the snakes in place. But He said to Moses, He said, Moses, make a snake and put it on a pole and hold the pole up in the air. And anytime anybody complains and they get bit by a snake and they're full of that venom and they're going to die, just tell them to look up at the snake that's lifted high. And if they look at that snake that is lifted high, they won't die. And that's exactly what happened according to Numbers 21. The people that were full of venom and were about to die, if they looked at that which was lifted, they didn't die. Amen? So go back to our verse here in John 3. He says to the lawyer, Nicodemus, just as Moses lifted up the snake in the desert, so the Son of Man must be lifted up. Verse 15, that everyone who believes in Him may not die. If you're full of that venom and death and you're going to die, just look to Jesus and believe in Jesus, the one who died on that cross for you, and you will have eternal life. And it's in that context, stay with me, it's in that context that verse 16 says, for God so loved the world that He gave His one and only Son, Jesus, who died on that cross, that whoever believes in Him shall not perish, but shall have what? Everlasting life. There's a story that's told back from the late 1800s. I've told it several times. It's been told for over 150 years. It's a true story of a Frenchman named Charles Blondin is his name, and he was a tightrope walker, and one day he put a wire across Niagara Falls, and you can actually look this up and see pictures of this. There were some 25,000 people that showed up that day. And he gets up and he walks across the falls on this wire. He has no backups. There's no security. He's just all alone. He's just walking across that wire. And he goes all the way goes all the way back, and all the people started clapping. I want you to clap. Just, they were amazed. Then he got up there with a big blindfold on, and he couldn't see, and he walked across their blindfold and walked all the way back, and everybody clapped. And then he got up there with a wheelbarrow, and he asked, "How many of you believe that I can push this wheelbarrow across?" And everybody raised their hand. Everybody raised their hand. And then he said, "Okay, who'll get in the wheelbarrow?" And everybody's hand went down. And all that to say and to illustrate, just because you believe in Jesus doesn't save you. The Bible says that the devil believes. In fact, the devil believes more than all of us in here put together. Because some of you have a little doubt. Devil has no doubt. But the devil's not saved. Why? Because the devil never got in the wheelbarrow.
0: We hope you were blessed by our program today. I'm Kyle Welch, inviting you to join us again next week at this same time as we lift up Jesus with Pastor Dudley.
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2: When Jesus promised us peace, His world was as dangerous and depraved as ours. How can we attain that peace? Today on Turning Point, Dr. David Jeremiah explains as he wraps up the series, Making Sense of It All. 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
3: You know, some of these passages we're studying are from the Old Testament, some are from the New, which illustrates the fact that both the Old and the New Testament teach us these truths of trusting in God. I know some people that read only the New Testament, they haven't got time for the Old Testament. Well, that's better than not reading the Bible at all, but you're robbing yourself of some great blessing, as we just learned as we studied the book of Job.
4: Just a few months ago, we embarked on a brand new initiative. We released our first ever fiction book. It was called Vanished, and it told the story of the rapture in incredible terms. It was just the first of three in this series of fiction books, and the second one has just now been released. It's called Shattered, and it is the story of what happens on earth after the rapture. From the rapture to the second coming of Christ, the intrigue that takes place on planet Earth is captured in this fictional account. My friend Sam O'Neill wrote the fiction part of it. It's based upon the teaching that I have done in this section of Scripture. And this book, Shattered, a beautiful new book, is available to you during this month. And we're going to open our Bibles to John chapter 14 and talk about peace in a distraught world.
5: Is it possible for us to go through life with a sense of peace, with the absence of anxiety? Is it possible for us to know direction and stability in the midst of such a crazy, mixed-up world? Well, let me remind you that the world in which Jesus lived and the circumstances in which His promise to the disciples was given was not much different than the world of our today. Jesus gave these words to the disciples on the night before His death, knowing full well the cruelty and the suffering that would be His in the morning, knowing full well the trouble and the pressure and the persecution that the disciples would experience after His death. And yet Jesus said to them, "Let not your hearts be troubled, neither let them be afraid." Those words are words for today. I am grateful to the Lord for my own soul's sake that we happen to be where we are in John. Now, this promise is a promise that is embodied in much of the language which Jesus has already unfolded to His own. He has promised them that the Comforter is coming. He has promised them that there is a place for them in heaven, that He is coming to take them to that place. He has promised them that through their obedience they can maintain their intimacy with the Lord. He has promised them all of these things, and yet, as far as we can determine, the mention of peace in the 27th verse is the first mention of that term in these last words of Jesus to his disciples. And yet, it is the reoccurrence of the theme that Jesus began this whole section with in the 14th chapter. For he says in chapter 14 and verse 1, "Let not your heart be troubled. Ye believe in God, believe also in me." And he continues that theme at the end of the 27th verse when he says again, "Let not your heart be troubled, neither let it be afraid." It is important for us to hear those words today. Some of you have troubled hearts. Jesus says to all of us, as he said to the disciples that night, "Let not your heart be troubled, neither let it be afraid." There is within the message today reason and hope that will dispel troubled hearts and fearful minds. And it is that reason and hope that we are exploring. Now, as I read this passage of Scripture, I am reminded that that is exactly how the Lord Jesus expects us to negotiate our lives. If we are troubled in our spirit, if we are undone as the world is in the midst of unexplainable circumstances, then what have we to offer them when they look to us for help? If when we come to difficult situations, we say, "I don't know what to do," what difference is it for us to say that than for the unbeliever who says, "I don't know what to do"? The Christian does know what to do. For Jesus said, "A man ought always to pray and not ever to be disheartened or to faint." We know what to do, and we have that great verse in the Scripture that says we're to cast our burdens upon the Lord, for he cares for us. What a great testimony it would be for the Lord Jesus in our generation if the Christian people were the ones who were able not to ignore it and not to be uncompassionate and not to be lacking in feeling or concern, but to take it in the greater context of the sovereignty of God and give to the world around us that is filled with depression and despair a sense of hope, because we have come to understand what it means to live without troubled hearts and fearful spirits. I want you to turn in your Bibles with me to the 20th chapter of John's Gospel, where Jesus mentioned the word peace once again. And it's in the context of his appearing before the disciples when Thomas was absent. And we read in John chapter 20, verse 19, "Then the same day at evening, being the first day of the week, when the doors were shut where the disciples were assembled for the fear of the Jews, came Jesus, and he stood in the midst and saith unto them, Peace be unto you. And when he had so said, he showed unto them his hands and his side." It is as though he would say to them, "This is the price that I paid. These are the wounds in my hands and feet and side. This is the price of your peace." Jesus is saying, "Peace be unto you," and he reveals the scars of his redemptive work. It is a reminder to all of us that the peace that Jesus is giving to us here is a peace that was purchased with the price of his own blood. It is our legacy because of the cross. He has bequeathed it to all of us. We are responsible to live in light of the great provision that God has given us in Jesus Christ as our peace. Now, the Bible teaches there are two kinds of peace. There is, first of all, the peace with God. Romans 5:1 says, "Therefore, being justified by faith, we have peace with God." Very simply, that is what happens to us when we come to Christ in faith believing. Before, having been at enmity with God, we are now reconciled unto the Lord through the death of Jesus Christ. And Romans 5:1 says, "Therefore, being justified by faith, we have peace with God." When a person accepts Christ, the war with God in heaven is over. He has now made peace with his Father. But there is a vast difference between peace with God and the peace of God. And what the Lord Jesus is talking about here is the peace of God. He is saying that it is possible in the midst of traumatic circumstances to have an inward peace that gives you a stability in the midst of a vacillating society. Now, when Paul wrote to the Philippians, he spoke of that peace. He said, we're not to be filled with anxiety, but we're to let the peace of God rule and govern and be the sentinel in our hearts. And then later on, he calls that peace the peace that passeth all understanding. Men and women, if you know a Christian who has that peace ruling and reigning in his heart, you know that Paul has aptly described it. It is a peace that defies description on the part of mankind outside of Christ. I have watched as men and women of the faith have walked through the death of little children, have walked through the difficulty of tragic death in their own family, have gone through the long and serious episodes of cancer and debilitating disease, and I've watched them with a smile on their face and with hope in their heart negotiate those rough turns as a world looks at them, shaking their heads, saying, what in the world makes those people tick? It is the peace that passeth understanding, and it is the gift of Jesus Christ to all of us as it was to his disciples on that night. Now, very quickly, some things about that peace from the 14th chapter. Notice, first of all, the context of Christ's peace. The beautiful nature of the peace which Jesus Christ gives to his own is wrapped up in the situation that surrounds his bequest. How is it that Jesus is giving this gift to his own? It is the night before his wicked and cruel execution takes place. It is in the context of a stormy, difficult, unbelievable situation in his own life. Anyone can have peace when things are going well, when all is well at home, when physical health is at its zenith, when your financial problems are not too difficult, your children are halfway behaving, and everything is going all right, you can be at peace. And there's no credit to us when we have peace in those circumstances, because even the world has a semblance of peace in circumstances like that. But when we can have peace in the midst of difficult times, then that is the testimony that God wants us to bear to this wicked world. And that is why on the night of his crucifixion, he gave this promise to his own, to help them understand that the context of this bequest was not the context of everything going well, but it was at the most devastating moment of his earthly life that he said to his disciples, I give you peace. It's my peace. I want you to have it. Some of you have heard of the contest that took place some years ago when some painters and sculptors were asked to express the concept of peace in some artistic work. Many of the renditions came back showing peaceful streams of water rushing through beautifully flowered trees, tranquil sunsets and sunrises. But the award-winning painting was the painting of a small little bird perched on the end of a branch that was hanging out over a thundering waterfall. And the concept was so wonderfully taken because here was this bird in his nest feeling quite secure while everything around him was a total chaotic picture. And that's the kind of peace that Jesus promised his disciples. He said it is possible for us, for you and for me who are Christians, to live in the midst of this crazy, mixed-up world where indiscriminate things happen and we don't have to be blown away by those problems, but we can have a security and a peace and a confidence that comes with a knowledge that Jesus Christ is still in control. And even though it may look for a moment like everything has broken loose and there is no control in this universe, the one to whom we go in prayer is in control. And we can have peace through our relationship with him. The context of Christ's peace. Notice, secondly, the contrast of his peace. He says in verse 27 that the peace he gives is not like the peace that the world gives. He says, neither give I unto you as the world giveth. Now, that is a mute testimony to the fact that the world has its kind of peace that it brokers, that it sells, that it gives away. The world has a kind of peace that it offers. We talk about it often in the language of international relationships, in the language of developing relationships between large corporations. Peace is something that the world discusses And yet Jesus says that the peace that he gives is not like the peace of the world. Let me talk for a moment with you about the kind of peace that the world gives and some of its characteristics. I think, first of all, about the peace of the world as being a kind of peace that in many respects is insincere. We could be said at this moment to be at peace with Russia. We are at least not in hostile, open war. People would look at our nations and say they are at peace, but are we at sincere peace? Is there a genuine desire on the part of them, or perhaps even on our part, for there to be genuine, warm, and positive relationships between our two nations? And of course, the answer to that is no, because philosophically we are miles apart. Our peace is simply an outward dressing that covers up the underneath boiling cauldron of strife and under the table dealing and all of that. That is the kind of picture of the world's peace. It is peace on the surface with no sincerity. The peace of the world is not only marked by insincerity, but it is marked by inability. If ever there was an illustration of that, it surely is to be found in our attempts to make peace with other nations. The agency in our land which meets to try to solve international problems, in my estimation, is one of the biggest jokes that has ever been perpetrated on mankind. It is impotent. It has no power to do anything except to take up a building and allow people to make impassioned speeches in different languages that nobody understands, nor do they intend to follow. We have all of the desire for peace, but no ability to do anything about it. That's the characteristic of the world's peace. Great speeches, great talks, great individual motivations, but absolutely powerless to pull it off. The world's peace is also marked by inadequacy. The world gives whatever it gives, scantily and grudgingly. It is never able to do what it intends to do. But the peace of Jesus Christ is not like the peace of the world. The peace which Jesus gives is marked by absolute and totally pure motivation. The peace which Jesus gives is a peace which is not only promised, but it is delivered because the one who died and gave it to us in his will has gone to the grave and has been resurrected and now lives as the executor of that will, and he carries out every detail of the legacy. And the peace of Jesus Christ is always enough. You say, but Pastor Jeremiah, I don't have a sense of that overwhelming peace in my own life. If that's true, let me remind you that the fault is not his, but ours. We are sometimes inadequate in our ability to receive what he has provided. It is the contrast of that peace that we need to note. Now, I want you to note, thirdly, the condition of Christ's peace. Once again, we are confronted in the 14th chapter of John with the awesome truth that in order for Jesus to give us what he has promised, it was necessary for him to go back to heaven. He says in verse 28, "You have heard how I said unto you, I go away, and I come again unto you. If you loved me, you would rejoice because I said I go unto the Father." Jesus is reminding us again that before his peace can flood our hearts, it was necessary for him to ascend back to heaven and be with the Father. And you say, why is that? I personally believe because the peace of the Lord Jesus is resident in the person of the Holy Spirit. And the Holy Spirit could not be poured out upon mankind as he was at Pentecost until Jesus Christ had ascended back to the Father. The Holy Spirit's coming was conditioned upon the death, burial, resurrection, and ascension of Jesus Christ. If I go not, he cannot come, the Lord Jesus said, but if I go away, I will send another in my place. And when the Holy Spirit came, he no longer was just with us. He has come to be in us. And so the peace of God, which is resident in the person of the Holy Spirit, now lives in every believer. It is no accident that one of the symbols of the Holy Spirit from the Old Testament is the symbol of a dove, the symbol of peace. It is no accident that the name of the Holy Spirit is he is the Comforter. He is the Paraclete. He is the Advocate. He is the one who has come to give us peace within our hearts. He is God the Son's ambassador of peace to every troubled human heart who has put their trust in Christ. And so in order for that peace to be ours, Jesus said that he must go back to the Father. One last thing that we need to say about this peace that Jesus has bequeathed to us, and that is the confrontation of his peace. It is interesting that as we come to the end of this section, Jesus says in verse 30, "Hereafter I will not talk much with you, for the prince of this world cometh and hath nothing in me, but that the world may know that I love the Father, and as the Father gave me commandment, even so I do. Arise, let us go from here." Jesus here mentions the prince of the world, and I'm sure you know that the prince of the world is a term that is a reference to the devil, a term referencing Satan. When he says the prince of the world is coming, he can mean only the coming of Judas to betray him. For the scripture says that Satan incarnated himself in Judas, that Judas became filled with Satan. And so Satan came in Judas to betray the Lord Jesus. And the Lord Jesus knew it was happening. He said, "The prince is coming." But notice he said, "He has nothing in me." God says that he will keep us and guard us, and that our lives are in his hands, and that if he should choose for something like that to happen to any one of ours, he is in control of the situation. And for me to brood and to worry and to think about and to contemplate all of the tragedy that could happen to me because a tragedy happened over here is to allow Satan to have a handle in my life to destroy my peace. I need to come back to the Word of God, back to the truth of God's Word, and let him have control again. The peace that comes from the Lord Jesus Christ is our bequest. I read a story about a soldier who had returned from the war, and he was telling about the grace of God which had been with him during that time. Short time before he was wounded, he said he was invited by the officers of the regiment to a supper given in honor of a soldier who had been through all the war, had done many brave deeds, but had received no reward for any of them. After the supper was over, one of the officers said to this young soldier, he said, "You've been through a lot, and you have not told us a single incident. Now, tell us what you consider the most wonderful thing you've experienced throughout all of your history as a soldier." He waited for a moment, and then this is what he replied. He said, "I was walking near my trench one day when I saw a young soldier lying on the ground, and he was intently reading a book. I went up to him and I asked him what he was reading. And he told me that he was reading the Bible. Now, I had read the Bible for many years and it never did me any good. But this soldier said to me, 'Listen to what I'm reading.' And he read, 'Let not your heart be troubled. In my Father's house are many mansions. I go to prepare a place for you. Neither let your heart be afraid.' He read on to the end of the chapter. And I said to him, 'Oh, I read that chapter many times. It never did me any good. Give it up, man. Give it up.' He looked up at me and he said, 'If you knew what the Bible means to me, you would never ask me to give it up.' And," said this soldier, "as he spoke, the light on his face was so bright, I never saw anything like it in my life. It just dazed me as I looked at the shining splendor of his countenance. I could not look at it for long, and so I turned and walked away. Soon after that incident, a bomb fell near to the place where they had been speaking, and when the dust had cleared away, he said he thought he would go over and see if that young soldier was safe. He found him fatally wounded, but he said, 'I saw his Bible sticking out of his breast pocket, and here it is,' and he held it up. And he said, 'I want to say to you today who have gathered here at this occasion that the most wonderful thing I have experienced during the war was the light on that young soldier's face. And more than that, I can say now that his Savior is my Savior too, for I read that book and I came to know the one who gave him peace in the midst of war." The Bible says that we can be kept in perfect peace when our mind is stayed upon him. In the midst of tragedy and unexplained circumstances and death and carnage, as Christian people, We need to go back to the legacy we've had from our Father and from the Lord Jesus and take hold of that peace which He has bequeathed us and center our attention upon Christ, reaching out compassionately to all of those who have been touched by tragedy, not allowing ourselves to lose our peace in the midst of the decay and degeneration of a society that knows nothing about the peace which Jesus came to give. Thank God for the peace of Jesus Christ, which comes to fill our hearts when we let Him fill our lives.
4: You know, I've been thinking about you these last few moments, and my thoughts are that I hope you're in a church where the Bible's taught. Because you see, there's really nothing we have to offer you. We're not psychologists, psychiatrists. We don't have any major plan that will outpace the plan that's given to you in God's Word. So if you go to a church where the Bible is taught, you have one step on everybody else. You're learning principles that will help you stay focused and in perspective. This is the Friday edition of Turning Point. I used to give a little sermon here about going to church. I hope you don't get upset with me for that, but I believe in the church so deeply, and I know that if you're not in church, you're not in the will of God. It's God's will for you to be in the church every week with your friends and fellow believers, making a difference, getting strengthened, getting powered up for the things that face you. So go to church this weekend, will you? If you want to do it for anybody else, do it for me. Get in church and tell your pastor I told you to come. We'll see you Monday.
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1: 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So welcome on in. I'm Daniel Britt, ready to get things started with this amazing cast of characters. They are Woody Wright.
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1: Kevin Williams. And the one and only Bill Gaither, who reminds us, always keep singing.
0: How right you are. And my guests today are ready to sing about the satisfaction found only in Jesus.
1: All right, we're going to get into everything right off the bat here with a whole homecoming friends, Bill. All gathered together in one

0: Bill Gaither's Homecoming Radio, kicking things off with the Homecoming Friends there as we think about the new heaven, the new earth, Jesus coming soon. Reminds me of this from G.K. Chesterton. Shall I tell you the secret of the whole world? It is that we have only known the back of the world. We see everything from behind, and it looks brutal. It's not a tree, but the back of a tree. It's not a cloud, but the back of a cloud. Can't you see that everything is stooping and hiding its face? If we could only get around in front. Well, we can through faith.
1: And here's the vocal band with one of the best songs they ever did, Alpha and Omega.
2: That's pretty cool.

0: I lived in Pensacola, Florida, drove all the way to San Antonio, Texas for that taping. I also drove to Atlanta for that taping. I'm the only one in the room who's ever had to buy a ticket to one of these things. That was the Gaither Vocal Band with the Alpha and Omega. That's great stuff.
1: We appreciate your support.
2: Well, we've been searching since the last time we gathered to find that perfect word of the day. I think we have one, and maybe we'll spread the love and get some more winners. The word of the day is upon us. It is deride.
3: Deride.
2: Deride.
3: Okay,
2: deride.
3: I don't even know who. Yeah.
2: Yeah. Two
3: right.
2: syllables. Deride.
4: Right. We deride.
5: Let me just save you some time, show everyone. Deride was the word.
2: Deride.
5: In 1932, young 22-year-old banjo player Clyde Deride set out for fame and fortune, leaving his hometown of Op, Alabama.
4: Yes!
2: Wow.
5: And headed north because everything is north of Op, Alabama.
4: Sure is.
5: So he headed north to seek career opportunities in the fertile job markets around Wetumpka.
4: Yes!
5: Realizing his natural talent for speaking eloquently and emphatically, Clyde tried his hand at auctioneering. He was the best-sounding auctioneer in the whole Wetumpka area, and yet had no success. He had the voice, but he was very limited when it came to counting. He would get the bid up to $500 and then yell, "Sold for $20! Clyde had no success, and then he found radio. He moved to Kentucky, changed his name from Clyde Deride to Possum Man Jack. He was a hit on overnight radio. Unfortunately, he suffered with painful arthritis because Clyde had walked all the way from Alabama with a banjo on his knee.
3: That was a three honker if I ever heard
6: that
3: of one.
6: That is good.
3: Okay, actually, deride is slightly different. It means to deride someone or something is to subject them to usually harsh and bitter insults or criticism, as in, although derided by classmates for his insistence that he'd be a millionaire by the age of 25, Bill Gaither achieved his goal when his internet startup went public.
4: Nice.
2: Oh, that's good.
1: I thought deride was when the plane couldn't make it to Fantasy Island.
5: Yeah, the plane couldn't make it.
1: He was yelling, deplane, right. And they had to send a car. He would turn to Mr. Rourke and say, deride.
4: Deride. That's right.
2: Precursor to Uber.
6: Okay, deride, we just got that one. Do you know who Clyde the Glide was?
4: Yes, sir.
3: Clyde
4: the Glide Drexler.
7: Yeah.
6: Oh, boy. And he went pretty high, too.
4: Yeah.
5: Was he higher than
2: Pete? He derided all the other players. What TV show was that from?
6: What?
4: Yeah.
3: He's a quartet guy. You don't know.
6: Oh, yeah. He sang with the
4: quartet. He sang with the Trailblazers quartet. Yeah.
6: Not for long. Here's Mark Lowry. I'll trade the Oak Cross for a crown.

0: Depends how I can. Free the old cross or crown, Mark Lowry and friends.
1: Well, and his friends happen to be some pretty good singers.
0: I mean,
1: Michael English was singing the lead.
2: That worked out.
1: I think I was singing bass, if I remember right.
3: I think you were.
1: Yeah, and the tenor was Reggie
2: Smith.
1: Reggie.
4: Whatever happened to him?
1: Yeah, tenors, they're really interesting characters. And speaking of tenors, speaking of special guests, we do have a special guest in the studio.
5: Yes, thank you, Bill. Good to be with you today. Good to see everyone here in the studio today. Donald, thank you for having me on, and Lori, good to see you. I'm Timothy Tidwell, the tenor tuner from Tatertown, Tennessee. Formerly of Tupelo. I live high up on a mountain called Treble Cliff. I appreciate you having me in. Bill, you know, it's a common problem I'd like to address today. You know, as tenors get older, they tend to feel somewhat insecure as they can't hit the notes that they used to hit. Well, truth is, most of them never hit the notes. But that's another show. These well-known and very loved tenors are subject to depression and despondency. They've tied their self-image to their tessitura. But that's another show. Well, this is where I come in. I'm Timothy Tidwell, the tenor tuner from Tatertown, Tennessee. Formerly of Tupelo. My philosophy is simply this, Bob. The aging tenor has no need to try to hit B's and C's. A good solid G is fine. Or a G flat. Or even a flat G. The trick is to make the audience think you're high when you're really just average. Now, it is possible for a tenor to be high without singing high. But that's another show. I teach an ancient technique from the East. Kingsport. It's a proprietary technology patented by me, Timothy Tidwell, the tenor tuner from Tatertown, Tennessee, formerly of Tupelo. With this technique, you'll learn how to squat properly and turn red in the face. The secret is in the squatting. It's all in the squatting. Once you learn my secret, you'll be singing Looking for a City all night long. See, it's not on the lips. It's all in the hips. Remember, it's not how high you sing. It's how high they think you sing.
6: Yes.
5: I'll teach you how to sing a G that sounds like a C, and you'll look like you've eaten a chili pepper with Tabasco sauce on it. There are others who claim to be able to do this. Do not listen to them, because an improper squat can be painful and embarrassing. I take you to 1972 in Bonner Fay, Florida. The tenor for the Florida Boys, and I don't remember his name, but he lasted nearly the whole month of July. He improperly squatted on the stage and blew out his voice and ripped the entire backside of his trousers out. It's terribly embarrassing and a rear-ending real career ender. Now, this is very important for your longevity as a tenor, assuming you know what longevity means. You don't want to sing yourself down to a baritone. Baritones make considerably less money, unless you own the group, in which case you make no money. If you're listening at home and you'd like more information and learn how to squat your way to the top, feel free to contact me, Timothy Tidwell, the tenor tuner from Tatertown, Tennessee, formerly Tupelo. Thank you.
0: Sign me up.
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2: Yeah.
1: And this guy sitting over here, just to your left,
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1: one of the greatest songwriters in gospel music, Mr. Mark Bishop.
2: Absolutely, and a great communicator. He writes story songs, and he can sing the story just as well as he can write them.
1: He can paint the picture and help you see it through lyrics, which is what any great lyricist hopes for. And Mark, we have one of your great songs coming up right now.
3: I'll pay you after.

0: like the tone in my
1: prayer. That's the gospel troubadour right there, Mark Bishop.
2: Love that. Love that.
3: You guys are too nice. Thank you.
1: We know.
3: Here's a 20 for each of you.
4: God bless you.
5: Yeah. Yeah, the more I think about it, Mark, a 50 would be better.
4: Cost of living, Mark. Cost of living.
3: Well, that wasn't your share. I was just telling Lauren and Pat.
5: We'll talk about that later.
3: Okay.
6: It's the sound. Hey, don't let us interrupt. Okay. We just stayed up all night to see where the sun went.
7: Yeah, then it dawned on us.
1: These boys.
5: My good friends, Jeff and Sherry Easter, right here on Homecoming Radio. We

0: Lauren, I got to ask you, this next Tally song, was this inspired by Papa?
1: Yes.
0: I am what I am?
1: It absolutely is. Brought to you by the creators of Popeye.
0: I love this song. You guys are going to love it, too. Here come the Tallies.
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2: Three
0: Woody,
2: wise men.
0: Pat and Gene. Now, Pat and Gene, what's it like sharing a table with Woody?
3: It ain't our fault.
4: Yeah, you're the one who put us here, Dan.
5: Thank you, fellas. It's very sweet of you.
3: We had a whole tablecloth in the beginning of this.
5: Nothing like having an old friend like you guys.
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6: That is funny.

0: good old friend sitting right across from me here, Woody Wright. And that's live from Tulsa, Oklahoma. Gene?
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3: 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Yeah, you all are impacting the world in ways that you'll never fully comprehend until it is revealed in glory. We especially appreciate the rumor mill and Kevin's wacky words. Oh, very good. Very good.
1: Yeah,
3: keep making new programs until Jesus comes back for all of us. Thank you so much.
4: Well, on that note, this is from Margaret. I don't know who thinks up the word of the day, but they are truly funny, bordering on hilarious.
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4: My suggestion is to write a book with all the words and Kevin's definitions. I'm sure it would be a bestseller. Love the program. It's a bright spot in my day. I definitely feel the warmth and camaraderie.
3: And those audios are available at KevinWilliamsMusic.com. 3 volumes of the wacky words. And
6: I'm glad you brought up the book thing. The book will be out in 2 months.
3: 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Yes, we'll have that at the table.
4: Speaking of profit.
3: On,
4: if you're enjoying this brief presentation,
7: here's our new book, Bordering on Hilarious.
1: Yes. Kevin Williams, Bordering on Hilarious. You can see hilarious from there, but no, not close. Quite there.
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0: ikaw magdidesisyon na tahasan mo lang gugustuhin. 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No? 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Yun yung pinaka-primary and ultimate. 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And then, of course, He is a God who fills up those needs. No? 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And of course, nung inaral natin yung Psalm 30, yun palang word na heal also can be extended to the word rescue. No? Meron kang situation, you don't know how to address it, kulang ang iyong kakayahan. The Lord can intervene and He can rescue you from that situation. No? Kaya na, sa tema ng Biblia, the Lord provides victory. The Lord provides upliftment. The Lord provides the ability, no, to be able to overcome the hurdle. So, iba-ibang klase yan. Now, pag pinag-uusapan nga yun, no, iba-ibang names of God in relation to that, ay pinapakita naman yun yung kanyang interest to interact with us. 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Like for example, pag sinabi natin He is the mighty creator, it basically talks about His being the owner, the one in authority over the creation that He made. 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No? 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Yun hong word o yung name of God there was Elohim. So, pinapakita na everything begins with His power, His design, at wala namang limitations kanyang pwedeng gawin. 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Everything was void and everything was formed through the Word of God. 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No? 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And then the third speaks of God's abode. So, yun naman ay nadidescribe din, no, sa ilan ng mga pinapunta roon na nagkaroon ng vision about it. We have Isaiah in the Old Testament, we have Jeremiah, we have Ezekiel. So, may mga tao na binigyan ng pagkakataong masulyapan yan. 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At yun nga ang pagpapatunay na talaga ang Panginoon, no? 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Especially yung first 2 chapters. 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No? And He's a God of variety. 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E-X, tapos N-I-H-I-L-O. 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Of course, that's part of how He is as a creator. 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Well, actually, hindi. Sa Psalm 82, for example, dyan mo may kita, no? That he is actually being portrayed as the God in the midst of the divine council. No? So tingnan lang natin, basahin ko sa inyo yung mga verses ng Psalm 82. God presides in the great assembly. He renders judgment among the gods. No? How long will you pretend the unjust and show partiality to the wicked? Defend the weak and the fatherless. Uphold the cause of the poor and the oppressed. Rescue the weak and the needy. Deliver them from the hand of the wicked. The gods know nothing. They understand nothing. They walk about in darkness. All the foundations of the earth are shaken. I said, you are gods. You are all sons of the Most High. But you will die like mere mortals. You will fall like every other ruler. Rise up, O God, judge the earth, for all the nations are your inheritance. So, yung gods dito, small letter G, no, doon sa pinapakita. 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It's really magaganap. 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And of course, it also talks about the plurality of His Majesty. No? 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Marami yan. And somehow, yung iba ay in-equate dito in relation to the Trinity. No? Kaya yung sabi, let us, Genesis 1:26, let us make man in our image. So, us is a plurality. So, yung iba would refer to that there's the presence of the Father, the Son, and the Holy Spirit. No? But when you look at the New Testament, kasi mayroon ganun presentation, lalo na sa baptism ni Jesus, the Father speaking, this is my Son in whom I am well pleased. The one being baptized is Jesus taking on human form. And then of course, yung Holy Spirit coming down in the form of a dove. No? So kaya yung mga paglalatag ng mga benediction before ng mga apostles. Yun yan, in the name of the Father, the Son, and the Holy Spirit. So the majestic plural, no? Minsan in-equate nila dun sa construct ng Elohim. Yung pangalawa, it talks about the origin of all things. No? 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So, pinapakita that God brought order out of chaos and He spoke the world into existence. So, yun yung kanyang kapangyarihan. kamangha-mangha, no? 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And of course, yung pangatlo, he's considered to be the sovereign ruler. 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Kasi the Lord is also portrayed as the righteous judge, no? Minsan may mga nagbabanggit na yung God daw ng Bible na gugustuhan nila kasi hindi siya nagja-judge. Medyo i-qualify po natin yun kasi very clear that he is a righteous judge. No? Kasi tama naman, ang kanyang ina-apply is patience, love, and understanding. Pero merong healthy limits yan. Kasi at the same time, he will also warn us that there will be condemnation if we do not let go dun sa mga bagay that offends the Lord. At may mga consequences, both practical at exacted ng Panginoon sa mga tao who will go against Him and disobey His word. So, very clear yun. Because He's not only a God of love, He's also a God of justice. And di ba yung flood ng panahon ni Noah? Ayan, the Lord exacting justice and because of sin of mankind. Marami pang mga accounts sa Bible, both in a localized situation and of course, a general situation. At maging sa Book of Revelation, he is portrayed as the righteous and majestic judge. So very clear. So the Bible uses it to declare God as the supreme God over all beings, whether material or physical and spiritual. So wala dito sa buong sanglikha na hindi niya saklaw. Lahat siya ang sakop niya. And then the fourth, ang kagandahan, despite the reality na napakataas niya, napakalawak ng kanyang nilikha, tayo'y maliit lamang. He's an intimate creator. Bakit? Ayun nga, di ba? Ang sabi nga, we were created in the image of God. So, he formed Adam, di ba, from the dust. And then eventually, he breathed life kay Adam. And then yung sinasabi natin, ayun palang image of God in man, no? Yung itsura natin, bipedal tayo, dalawang paa, dalawang kamay. 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Pwedeng mag-take ang Panginoon ng human form. But remember, He's spirit and truth. Ang sabi, ang image of God in man, yung tinatawag na Imago Dei, ay nire-reference sa apat na bagay related sa ating pagkatao. 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We're moral beings. We are also rational beings. Pag sinabing rational, yung mga hayop kasi, they think, no? Pero they are using instinct. Pero tayo, we analyze, we argue, yeah, we, di ba, meron tayong analytical capability. 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Tayo rin daw ay relational beings. Dinesign ng Panginoon that we relate with Him and that we relate with each other. No? 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At yun ang magiging magdidictate if he or she is truly obedient to God or not. At yun nga, may potential yan for obedience, pero may potential din for disobedience. 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And that's disobedience. So, pero ang kagandahan, the Lord was the one who initiated salvation. And He gave the way for salvation through His only begotten Son, Jesus Christ. So, ang napakaganda pinapakita sa atin dito, being intimate creator, lahat ng mga bagay in relation sa needs natin, maging spiritual or material, the Lord provides for us. No? So, very important. Another psalm na gusto kong basahin sa inyo, in relation to God being being King and the Most High. No? Psalm chapter 97 this time. Kanina, Psalm 82. Ito naman, Psalm 97. The Lord reigns, let the earth be glad, and let the distant shores rejoice. Clouds and thick darkness surround Him. Righteousness and justice are the foundation of His throne. Fire goes before Him and consumes His foes on every side. His lightning lights up the world. The earth sees and trembles. The mountains melt like wax before the Lord of all the earth. The heavens proclaim His righteousness, and all peoples see His glory. All who worship images are put to shame. Those who boast in idols worship Him. All you gods, Zion hears and rejoices, and the villages of Judah are glad because of your judgments, Lord. For you, Lord, are the most high over all the earth. You are exalted far above all gods. Let those who love the Lord hate evil, for He guards the lives of His faithful ones and delivers them from the hand of the wicked. Light shines on the righteous, and joy on the upright in heart. Rejoice in the Lord, you who are righteous, and praise His holy name. So, once again, pagka pinapakita ng Panginoon ang kanyang pagka-Diyos, ito ay pagpapaunawa sa atin na yung interaction, bagamat inilalapit ang sarili sa atin, Siyang naglalapit ng sarili sa atin. We have to remember, He is God and we are not. Ang kalooban natin is beneath His authority. Hindi equal, all the more hindi above. No? So, yun ay napakahalaga ding intindihin. So, yun din yung dahilan kung bakit ito ang month na ito as we are discussing obedience. No? 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And that should prompt us to obedience. Pero yung obedience na it's not because of fear, pero yung reality na talagang mataas siya, talagang mababa tayo. 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Napaka-special na pakikitungo ngayon. So sometimes you're thinking you're not of worth, pero hindi. God created you His image and likeness. At sabi nga sa Psalm 139, you're fearfully and wonderfully made. That's how the Lord basically shows, yung kanyang intricate care para sa atin. And of course, in relation to salvation, this is God doing His best para po yung ating possibility of salvation can happen if we accept His Son, Jesus Christ, as Lord and Savior. So siguro ito yung conclusion natin, Deuteronomy 6:4-5. Ito yung instruction. Listen, O Israel, the Lord is our God, the Lord alone. You must love the Lord your God with all your heart, your soul, and all your strength. 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

0: Perhaps we have all at one time or another been acquainted with someone who we might characterize as being a difficult person. Maybe it's an extended family member who seems to enjoy making controversial statements that seem designed to disrupt a holiday dinner gathering. Maybe it's a work colleague who seems to make it their mission in life to disagree with you no matter what you say. Some people are just quarrelsome and finicky, such that we say they can either blow hot or cold, and you never know which one you'll get in any given encounter. To put it mildly, King Saul in the Old Testament book of 1 Samuel proved to be just such a difficult person, and then some. Today on Groundwork, we'll dig into passages in 1 Samuel that deal with this. Stay tuned.
1: Welcome to Groundwork, where we dig into Scripture to lay the foundation for our lives. I'm Daryl Delaney.
0: And I'm Scott Jose. And Daryl, this is now the sixth program, program number six of our planned seven-part series on the Old Testament book of 1 Samuel. So far, we've traced the backstory of the prophet Samuel. We've seen how Samuel made Israel a more spiritually healthy nation after a time of great decline during the period of the judges and after. We traced the rise of Saul as he became Israel's first king, but then also Saul's slow decline that led to God's selection of David as the next king. And today, we will see, alas, the definitive decline of Saul in a series of stories from getting out later into the book of 1 Samuel.
1: So, Scott, it's important to note, too, that you should read the entire book of 1 Samuel. Mm-hmm. We've been bringing in excerpts, and it's hard to get all of that in seven-part series, even though seven parts is kind of a longer series for us. I would encourage anyone to read the story in entirety to get the full context of what God is teaching. But we will be bringing excerpts, and specifically today, we're going to be in chapters 18 and 19 and then chapters 23 and 24 today. So we won't be getting all the details of every single thing in, but we do encourage you to look at it and read the entire context.
0: And what we're going to see now, starting really in 1 Samuel 18 and beyond, is just a series of sort of maddeningly frustrating ups and downs in the life of Israel's first king, Saul. Saul, as we're going to see, Daryl, in these stories, routinely will go from having apparently nothing but love and affection for this up-and-coming guy named David. He loves him, he has affection for him, and then, boom, turn around, and he is in such a blind rage toward David that he literally tries to kill David on multiple occasions. We could note here, Daryl, that not a few scholars should have suggested that Saul may have suffered from a serious mental disorder. Now, the biblical text will say that when Saul lapses into murderous rages against David, it's the result of an evil spirit coming over him, and that's how you would expect ancient peoples to respond today to what we might describe as really terrible mood swings. But whether it was a mental illness behind this or a bad spirit exploiting a mental illness, what we end up seeing here is just tragic.
1: I mean, it's kind of a case of Dr. Jekyll, Mr. Hyde with Saul because, I mean, mild manner one time, loving, understanding. Other times, just this rage, this frustration, and trying to actually kill David. There's other times in Scripture, I don't think we're going to get to it, where he's literally throwing spears at David while David's playing the music to try to calm this guy down. And so it's really tragic to see that this tumultuous relationship that we mentioned in earlier episodes is happening between Saul and David. And it's interesting how God is finding a way to work in spite of all of that stuff happening. We're not here to talk about whether it's mental illness or not, because we don't know. But what we do know is that God is sovereign, and he still works through the midst of difficult circumstances.
0: And I think that, you know, Saul doesn't come off well here, but we can have a little compassion for him, too. He may have been the victim of, indeed, an evil spirit or just some real difficulties. But let's dig into 1 Samuel 18.
1: It says, after David finished talking with Saul, Jonathan became one in spirit with David, and he loved him as himself. From that day, Saul kept David with him and did not let him return home to his family. And Jonathan made a covenant with David because he loved him as himself. Jonathan took off the robe he was wearing and gave it to David, along with his tunic, and even his sword, his bow, and his belt. Whatever mission Saul sent him on, David was so successful that Saul gave him a high rank in the army. This pleased all the troops and Saul's officers as well. When the men were returning home after David had killed the Philistine, the women came out from all the towns of Israel to meet King Saul with singing and dancing, with joyful songs, with timbrels and lyres. And as they danced, they sang, Saul has slain his thousands, and David his tens of thousands.
0: Saul was very angry. This refrain displeased him greatly. They have credited David with tens of thousands, he thought, but me with only thousands. What more can he get but the kingdom? And from that time on, Saul kept a close eye on David. And the next day, an evil spirit from God came forcefully on Saul. He was prophesying in his house while David was playing the lyre, as he usually did. Saul had a spear in his hand and hurled it to him, saying, "I'll pin David to the wall." But David eluded him twice. Saul was afraid of David because the Lord was with David but had departed from Saul.
1: Yeah, it's really interesting, different parts of this story. Like, so this is the platinum hit that went viral, if you will. The women singing this song, Saul slain his thousands, but David has slain his tens of thousands. And then Saul does not like to hear that. He's got a lot of pride on the line. He's got ego on the line. He's the king. And he's hearing that this other guy is getting more fame than him. It's really interesting that the relationship that they have is rocky. It's getting worse. And this hearing this song somehow has made it worse.
0: And what do we see here except the deadly sin of envy, right? And when do we all feel envy? Well, it's whenever a near rival outshines us, right? Envy creeps upon us whenever we feel that we're standing in the chill shadow of somebody else's fame, right? So this is Cain when he sees his little brother Abel garnering more favor with God than Cain was managed to receive. In more recent times, this is the figure skater Tanya Harding feeling repeatedly chagrined when her fellow skater Nancy Kerrigan again took home the gold medal while Tanya only managed a silver or bronze medal. And Daria, how do we respond to this ugly feeling of envy? Well, we want to knock the other person down a few pegs. If we can't be better than them, let's at least make them look worse in some way, and then maybe I de facto move up a notch myself, you know? So if somebody else keeps winning the blue ribbon for the best apple pie and you always get second place, you take them down a notch. Well, you say to other people, sure, she makes a good pie and all, but I hear her marriage is in trouble, you know? So, or Tanya Harding hires somebody to take a baseball bat to Nancy Kerrigan's knee so she can't skate better anymore. And of course, worst case scenario, Cain actually kills Abel, and here Saul actually tries to kill David.
1: Yeah, so envy, either it wants what you have or it wants to destroy what you have. So destroying the character of a person, and it could even destroy the physical body of a person. And it's a deterioration that comes from not being content where you are. So now somebody's contentment has to come down because of yours. Mm. Yours is not there. And what we just read from 1 Samuel 18 was just a sad and very, very disturbing scenario. And alas, all of this will continue. But in just a moment, we want to see that in some further tales of Saul and David, there's more things going on. So let's stay tuned for that.
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0: I'm Scott Jose with Daryl Delaney, and you're listening to Groundwork. And Daryl, a few moments ago in this program, we looked at the first part of 1 Samuel 18, and then the balance of that 18th chapter. Saul figures that maybe one way to keep an eye on David and kind of place David a rung below him, as we just said Saul wanted to do, was to make David his son-in-law. Kind of an odd, curious strategy by which to control David, but that's what Saul hit upon. So let's marry him off to one of my daughters. Okay, so David refuses the first daughter that Saul offers. She marries somebody else. But then Saul has another daughter named Michal, who actually is in love with David. And so David agrees to marry her. And so he becomes a son-in-law now of Saul. But that doesn't really help.
1: No, it doesn't help. And then right after that, we move into chapter 19 of 1 Samuel, where we read this. Saul told his son Jonathan and all the attendants to kill David. But Jonathan had taken a great liking to David and warned him, "My father Saul is looking for a chance to kill you. Be on your guard tomorrow morning. Go into hiding and stay there. I will go out and stand with my father in the field where you are. I'll speak to him about you and tell you what I find out." Jonathan spoke well of David to Saul, his father, and said to him, "Let not the king do this wrong to his servant David. He has not wronged you, and what he has done has benefited you greatly. He took his life in his hands when he killed the Philistine. The Lord won a great victory for all of Israel, and you saw it and you were glad. Why then would you do wrong to an innocent man like David by killing him for no reason? Saul listened to Jonathan and took this oath. As surely as the Lord lives, David will not be put to death. So Jonathan called David and told him the whole conversation. He brought him to Saul, and David was with Saul as before.
0: So David's getting some help from his good friend and Saul's son Jonathan. But as we're going to see, despite the happy ending here, this first part of chapter 19, tragically with King Saul, he's kind of trapped in that cycle of shampoo, rinse, repeat. It's like there's a light switch somewhere in Saul's heart, and in the blink of an eye, that switch can get flipped from the love David setting to the kill David setting. And, you know, Daryl, this must have been dreadfully difficult to deal with. And alas, for Saul's son and David's best friend, Jonathan, who again and again got trapped in the middle. And again, you know, as we said at the top of this program, if you've ever had to deal with someone like this in your family or at work or at school, then you know how exhausting it can be. But, Daryl, it's also just so emotionally wrenching. And that had to be true for Jonathan, too.
1: Yeah, this seems to go on and on because, I mean, look at what we're reading right now. As we're going to read in 1 Samuel 19. Look at how this happens. It says, Saul sent his men to David's house to watch it and to kill him in the morning. But Michal, David's wife, warned him, if you don't run for your life tonight, tomorrow you'll be killed. So Michal let David down through a window, and he fled and escaped. Then Michal took an idol and laid it on the bed, covering it with a garment and putting some goat's hair at the head. So when Saul sent the men to capture David, Michal said he is ill. So then Saul sent the men back to see David and told them, bring him up to me in his bed so that I may kill him. But when the men entered, there was the idol in the bed, and at the head was some goat's hair. Saul said to Michal, why did you deceive me like this and send my enemy away so that he escaped? Michal told him, he said to me, let me get away. Why should I kill you? Then when David had fled and made his escape, he went to Samuel at Ramah and told him all that Saul had done to him. Then he and Samuel went back to Naioth and stayed there.
0: So David has to be glad that Saul's kids were not like their father,
1: oh my
0: right?
1: Gosh.
0: First time he got saved by Jonathan. Now he gets saved by Saul's daughter, Michal, who's also now, as we said, David's wife. So Saul just can't seem to catch a break, thankfully, as his own kids check his worst impulses. Kind of a funny story, right? I mean, put a, like a mannequin in the bed, said it's an idol. I don't even want to know why they had an idol, but be that as it may, it's like a mannequin, put a little goat's hair, looks like David's hair, you know, pull the cover up to his eyes, and it fooled him and gave David a little extra time to escape.
1: Where she got it from,
0: huh? I don't know where she got that, but anyway, in the end, of course, it's not just Jonathan and Michal who are on David's side, but clearly God as well.
1: Yeah, it's clear. I mean, we just read that David went into hiding under the protection of the prophet Samuel. And once Saul catches wind of this, off he dashes again to get rid of David once and for all. So we get this pattern where he's going to kill David. He's not going to kill David. He's after him. He's not after him. And this continues, and it's really crazy. Except that course of action, it doesn't turn out that way for him to try to get rid of David. So we look at verse 23 where it says, so Saul went to Naioth at Ramah, but the Spirit of God came even on him, and he walked along prophesying until he came to Naioth. He stripped off his garments, and he too prophesied in Samuel's presence. He lay naked all that day and all that night, and that's why people said, is Saul also among the prophets?
0: Another kind of funny story here. So in the previous one, we saw the men get fooled by kind of like a mannequin in the bed with some fake goat hair on it for a head of hair. And so now Saul, yeah, as you said, he heard that David was by Samuel. So Saul comes roaring in. He's saying, I'm going to kill David. I'm going to kill David. I'm going to kill David. And then suddenly the Spirit of God descends on Saul. And next thing Saul knows, he's not saying that anymore. He's singing a hymn. He's prophesying good things. And so there's a sense in which Saul has been stripped bare spiritually, and so almost as a way to match this physically, Saul literally strips off his clothing and he lays vulnerable before Almighty God. All in all, Daryl, that's some strange stuff.
1: Yeah, strange. Divine intervention indeed. It seems that the Spirit of God, you know, intervened in that situation to change his attitude. And unfortunately, see, in the Old Testament, the Spirit of God will come on you when you obey God and leave you when you disobey God. Now, of course, in the New Testament, now that Pentecost has come, the Spirit lives in us and never leaves us. But in these situations, you can see why Saul would have a good moment, have a bad moment coming right after. But maybe before the next segment, we want to jump ahead to 1 Samuel 23 and 24 and take a moment to appreciate something that we noted earlier before on Groundwork.
0: Well, what we've seen before in other Groundwork series is how honest the Bible is, right? The Bible is so honest in how it tells these stories from the history of God's people. And the Bible tells us these stories in a completely unvarnished way. It doesn't scrub out history's ugliness, right? I mean, sometimes we sanitize these stories. We erase a lot of details so that we can teach them in Sunday school or something, right? We create what some people call a canon within the canon. So that means we read only the parts of the Bible we like, and we push everything else to the side. But, Daryl, we have to appreciate that there is an honesty to God's word that resists the impulse to pretend that the history of God's people proceeded ever and only in nice, neat, straight, moral lines. That's not how the story actually went, and that's not how the Bible operates. It honestly preserved the stories of King Saul, the good, the bad, and the ugly. And, you know, one thing we can take away from that by way of encouragement is that God is at work in the middle of the messes we make today, too. Our lives don't have to be neat and moral and straight for God to be there forgiving us, renewing us, restoring us. I think that's some good news. But in just a moment, as you said, we're going to jump ahead to 1 Samuel 23 and then especially 24, so stay tuned.
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1: You're listening to Groundwork, where we dig into Scripture to lay the foundation for our lives. I'm Daryl Delaney.
0: And I'm Scott Jose. And Daryl, we're now going to jump ahead a few chapters. So we were just in 1 Samuel 18 and 19. We're skipping 20, 21, and 22, and we're really only going to summarize 23. But in those intervening chapters, and as you said earlier in the program, Daryl, you know, we encourage people to read all of 1 Samuel and do a full Bible study, including the stuff we have to skip because we just don't have room, even in a seven-part series. But suffice it to say that in 20, 21, 22, in these intervening chapters, Saul continues to go after David. As Saul flips from loving David to wanting to murder David, it's just sad. It's very sad. And in chapter 23, again, Saul is relentlessly pursuing David across the land. Unfortunately, Daryl, what that means is that his obsession with David means he is no longer doing his duties as king. There are actual enemies to fight, named the Philistines, not David. And so Saul's neglecting his kingly duties while he's at it.
1: And while he's doing that, he's chasing after David, focused on David. And David's getting victory after victory in every place he goes and gaining more and more fame with the people. So this whole Saul slaying his thousands, David slaying his tens of thousands is growing because of this situation. And God is still with him in battle, giving him victory and favor. And so the hole is getting dug deeper for Saul's decline, and then is growing higher for the favor of God on David.
0: David isn't king yet, but he's acting like king in a way Saul is not. And it's only, as you said, making Saul's situation worse. So now we're going to jump ahead and we'll finish out this program. Again, the sixth of our seven-part series here. We're going to jump ahead to chapter 24 of 1 Samuel. Saul has gotten a tip that David and his men were hiding out in a place called En Gedi.
1: So it says Saul took 3,000 able young men from all Israel and set out to look for David and his men near the crags of the wild goats. He came to the sheep pens along the way. A cave was there. And Saul went in to relieve himself, and David and his men were far back in the cave. The men said, "This is the day the Lord spoke of when he said to you, 'I will give your enemy into your hands for you to deal with as you wish.'" Then David crept up unnoticed and cut off a corner of Saul's robe. Afterwards, David was conscience stricken for having cut off a corner of his robe. He said to his men, "The Lord forbid that I should do such a thing to my master, the Lord's anointed, or lay my hand on him, for he is the anointed of the Lord. With these words, David sharply rebuked his men and did not allow them to attack Saul. And Saul left his cave and went his way.
0: Then David went out of the cave and called out to Saul, "My lord, the king!" When Saul looked behind him, David bowed down and prostrated himself with his face to the ground. And he said to Saul, "Why do you listen when men say, 'David is bent on harming you'? This day you have seen with your own eyes how the Lord delivered you into my hands in the cave. Some urged me to kill you, but I spared you. And I said, I will not lay my hand on my lord, because he is the Lord's anointed. See, my father, look at this piece of your robe in my hand. I cut the corner off your robe, but I did not kill you."
1: So, you know, we know that they didn't have what we have now. We got porta potties. We got these places where we can just go anywhere to use the restroom. We got rest stops and all these things, but they didn't have that. So usually they either went in the cave or they dug a hole. And this is the cave that David happened to be hiding in, where Saul went to the bathroom. And so he was literally caught with his pants down, if you will. And he's in a situation where he could be very vulnerable, and David snuck up on him, but he didn't kill him.
0: He just cut off a corner of his robe. But then, look at how the character of David is revealed here, Daryl. David has such respect for the Lord's anointed one, even though Saul is a long way from acting like the Lord's anointed one these days. But David has so much respect for the fact that Saul had been anointed that he's guilt-stricken, that he even showed enough disrespect to cut off part of the king's robe. I mean, sure, he spared his life, but that's how good David is. Even disrespecting him enough to ruin a piece of his clothing, like, that's a big deal compared to everything Saul's been putting David through. But yes, he's good enough that he says, I dishonored him even by doing this little thing. And he felt bad about that. And he said to his men, we're not touching him. But it did reveal once more that David is a better man than Saul.
1: You know, you talked about this Lord's anointed. That title is very important to David. It's so important to David that it transcends the life of Saul. Because if you look down later in 2 Samuel, he's still calling Saul the Lord's anointed, even after Saul is dead. And he looks for anybody in Saul's family that he can welcome to his house, because Saul was the Lord's anointed. Mm-hmm. So he continues to honor the office of what that is, that stance, that position, even when Saul is gone. So he really does appreciate the fact that even though he's the Lord's anointed, because he literally got anointed when he was a teenager, he is honoring Saul's office, even though he doesn't act that way. And I could preach it in and of itself.
0: Indeed. And here in this chapter, I won't read all of it, but once again, this kindness leads to one of the many moments when Saul feels kindly. He says, "Is that your voice, David, my son?" And he wept aloud, "You are more righteous than I." And he kind of promises that he's going to treat him well. So again, we're back to, I like David. It won't last. But you know, as we think about this now and wrap up this episode, Daryl, let's summarize a few things we could ponder. One is what we said earlier. Let's honor and admire the Bible's honesty. The brokenness of our sinful world isn't hidden from sight when we dig into Scripture. It's the proverbial warts and all presentation of facts and events. But that's why, Daryl, Scripture addresses us in our warts and all lives as the imperfect disciples of Jesus that we are to this day. So, no, we don't look at the moral failings of Saul to excuse our own problems, but we take hope that even when we make some messes, God is still there to forgive us, and he's still molding us into the shape of Jesus our Lord.
1: And I'm thankful for that. I think we look at the fact that the Bible does not put varnish on it and doesn't sugarcoat it, and that shows that he can work with us. But also, the part of the remolding project that the Holy Spirit is doing, the Spirit is enabling us to fight against besetting sins that can ever only vandalize God's desire, shalom, and bring nothing but disruption to the Christian community. The fact that the Holy Spirit is using us and helping us to fight against those things is really powerful. And in the case of these stories before us today, we can see that the sin and the corrosive effects are still happening, but the deadly effects, they often disrupt the relationships that we have with others. But because envy can do that, and the fact that God's desire for shalom is actually calling us closer to him, even though there's an anti-God force at work, we can trust the Lord for his sovereignty through it. Thanks be to God.
0: 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We're your hosts, Scott Jose and Daryl Laney. 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
1: 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Our recording engineer and post-production supervisor is John Reeder. Our senior producer is Courtney Jacob.

0: Each year, people are killed or seriously injured by severe thunderstorms. 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Watch for signs of a storm, like darkening skies, lightning flashes, or increasing wind. 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

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Lord, we are praising you sa 1143 DZMR Missions Radio, Santiago, Isabela. We praise you, O Lord, for the enriching experience and empowering messages shared by the plenary speakers and devotional leaders during the DZMR staff recharge held from July 30 to June 30 to July 2. 2026. We praise you, O God, sa imong faithfulness and provision with 669 radio units already funded as of July 2 through the 1000 PM radio fund drive. As well, ginapasalamatan ka namon sa Care 104.3 DWAY-FM Legazpi Albay. We praise you for the successful DWAY promotion and ministry activities during the 2025 to 2026. Also, ginadayo ka man namon sa renewal of ministry partnerships kag sa continued Bible studies with our Philippine Navy partners and other ministry partners. Ginapasalamatan man namon sa imo ang 103.3 The New JDXJLFM, your positive choice Cagayan de Oro. We thank you, O God, for your for the successful rest and the recharge of DXJL team from June 29 to July 1. A meaningful and refreshing time shared together, and thank you for the protection in keeping everyone safe and healthy. As well as at 1233 DYBS, the sweet voice of salvation, Bacolod City. We praise you, O God, for the restoration of the broadcast sang June 23 following a technical issue at the transmitter site. As well, thank you so much for the restoration of the internet connection sang June 26, and as well sa meaningful and fruitful staff recharge held sang June 29 to 30. Also, nagadala kami sa mga prayer requests sa 1143 DZMR Missions Radio Santiago Isabela. We pray for the continued skill, strength, and safety for the technical staff working sa renovation and painting sa station buildings. Ginadala man namon sa imo ang app 987DYFRFM Life Changing Cebu. We pray for the right contractor to oversee the structural reinforcement and the repair of the broadcast tower. As well, ginadala namon sa imo ang 1116DXAS, your community radio sa Mbuanga. 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As well, we are praying for your provision sang vehicle to support the station's operation. Ginadala man namon sa imo Ginoo ang FEBC mobile apps. We are praying for the increased listeners kag engagement for more people to download the mobile apps of 702DZAS, the new J, the app 987 and the 98.7 DZFE-FM. Ginadala man namon sa imo Ginoo ang mga events, the FEBC Sunday. We are praying for the rescheduled FEBC Sunday at the GCF Pampanga after it was postponed sang June 28. Kagabay ng ikaw mag-guide sa planning and preparation for the new schedule. Ginadala man namon sa imo ang FEBC Life Connect. We are praying for the preparation and the promotion of the upcoming Life Connect. Also, the hashtag
break the cycle on August 15, 2026, which will tackle the topics of bullying and depression. We are also bringing to you some special ministries, a support team, and support team sa 702 DZAS, Agapay ng Sambayanan, Manila. We are praying for your protection, O God, for the security and discernment for our field reporters covering the impeachment proceedings amid the current political climate. We're also praying for wisdom and discernment for the programming team as we prepare our coverage. And kabay nga ang pag-report will remain fair, balanced, and unbiased. Also, ginadala namon sa imo ang 98.7 DZFE, The Master's Touch, Manila. We are praying for wisdom and smooth operation, and also nga mag-continue ikaw sa pag-strengthen sa small but committed team, as well sa 1143 DZMR Missions Radio Santiago. We pray for continued impact of DZMR staff recharge held sang June 30 to July 2. And ginadala namon sa imo ang CARE 104.3 DWAYFM Legazpi Albay. We are praying for strength, good health, provision, and additional staff kag faster processing of applicants sang and as well as the wisdom in stewarding the next fiscal year budget. And also more ministry partners and supporters and opportunities to share the gospel. Please guide them and provide as they prepare for the DWAY anniversary celebration. Ginadalaman namon sa imo liwat ang 1233 DYVS, The Sweet Voice of Salvation, Bacolod. We are praying for protection sa transmitter during this rainy season and continued partnership with PSR talents and volunteers, as well as guidance and provision for the new station's location, as well as wisdom sa pag-select sa mentoring new program volunteers. Kinadalaman namon sa imo ang app 987 DYFR-FM Life Changing Cebu. We are praying for a strong response to the audience survey launched a few weeks ago, and as well as a provision sa sinihabulan ng operational nga needs. As well, binabdalaman namon sa imo nga kabay damo pagid ang makumit nga mga faithful donors and cold donors. And Lord, binabring namon sa imo ang 1116 DXAS, Your Community Radio sa Buanga. We're praying for increased local support and more effective outreach throughout the Zambasulta community. Binadala namon sa imo ang 103.3 The New JDXJLFM, Your Positive Choice, Cagayan de Oro. We're praying for your guidance and favor as the preparations continue for the DXJL anniversary, as well as 106.9 DXGRFM Radio Gandingan, Cotabato. We are praying for protection for the communities in Mindanao. Some areas continue to experience daily aftershocks. Lord, ginadalaman namon sa imong amon nga nasyon. The Senate is finalizing the preparation for impeachment, and we are praying that ikaw, Ginoo, Lord God, ang mga upod sa tagsa ka mga senador, tagsa ka mga manog hatol, Ginoo, Lord God, that it will be fair, it will be in accordance to your will ang ilang decision. Pinadalaman namon sa imo, Ginoo, ang tagsa ka mga educators sa DepEd, that you will be the one to strengthen the school safety measures. Kaya ikaw man mag-protect sa mga teachers as they provide their service sa tagsa ka mga estudyantihan. We are also praying for this world, for all the tensions sa Middle East. We are praying that you will be the one to pour out your peace, you'll be the one to guide each and every leaders, and you'll be the one, Ginoo, Lord God, na mag-get involved sa tagsa ka mga decisions, conflicts, and at the same time, to provide the peace that they need so that the world will be a better place for your people to live in. We praise you for everything. We praise you that you are
the God that provides, you are the God nga nagakamati sang amon tag sa kapanghakroy, naga-honor sang amon tag sa kapangamuyo. We are trusting that you alone can save and you alone can bring every prayer into a happen. Ginatag namon tanan sa imo Ginoo, ikaw ang Diyos nga labing gamhanan, ay sa imo kaluoy kami gid nagasalig tanan. We give back all the glory and honor to you. Thy will be done in Jesus' name. Amen and amen. Saliwat mga kauturan, ako ang inyong kaupod sa sininga programa The Praise and Prayer, si Pastor Mac Kevin Lubria, naga-diin sa inyo sang mayong gabi. God bless sa ato.

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The studios are located at the ground floor of Smile Building, number 79 Verbena, San Sebastian Streets, Bacolod City, and the transmitter is located at Barangay Talok, Bago City. DYVS is being maintained and operated by the following personnel, duly licensed by the National Telecommunications Commission and the Professional Regulation Commission. Electronics and Communications Engineer, Joaquin Aliga Jr., ECE number 001-1597, and First Class Radio Operators, Reynold Apohen, NTC License 02-1PVI-25768, Julie Sobi Belleza, NTC License number 96-1PVI-18356, and Bonar Carmona, NTC License 93-1PVI-4858. 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

0: 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The studios are located at the ground floor of Smile Building, number 79 Verbena, San Sebastian Streets, Bacolod City, and the transmitter is located at Barangay Talok, Bago City. 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
1: Ito ang mga himpila ng Far East Broadcasting Company Philippines sa 78 taong pagsasahimpapawid. 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

0: 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Therefore, I exhort first of all that supplications, prayers, intercessions, and giving of thanks be made for all men, for kings and all who are in authority, that we may lead a quiet and peaceable life in all godliness and perseverance. Lord, help us sa pag-anchindi sa iyong pulong na amon ini ma-anchindihan, na amon ini ma-apply sa among kabuhi. 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In Jesus' name, Amen. So my friends, aton mga listeners, as ning aga, many people complain about the government. Mga katabo sa aton marali, but the Bible first tells us to pray. Prayer is more powerful than criticism because God can change hearts, give wisdom, and guide leaders. And nakita us na sa verse ng imbasa naton, ang panugyan ni Timothy sa mga listeners, mga readers niya, ay pila ka mga punto nakita ko di. Una, God commands us to pray. Paul says, first of all, meaning prayer is a priority. We should pray for every leader from the president to our local officials. Then he says, nakita ko di, leaders need God's wisdom. So government leaders face difficult decisions every day. Human wisdom is not enough. They need God's guidance to lead with justice and compassion. Isa sa nakita ko di, ang mga peace comes when God blesses leadership. When leaders seek God's wisdom, people enjoy peace, order, and the freedom to worship and serve God. So, aton inimuon na ginamba ni Pablo nga just pray daily for our government instead of only criticizing it. Ask God to bless, protect, and guide every leader. So, mga utod, itagbilin tas ni nga pagtakop sa aton nga pamalandong nga a praying church is a blessing to the nation. So let us faithfully pray for our leaders. So amo na mga utod nga himuon naton, no? 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So first of all, let us come to the presence of God. Father God, thank you so much of this opportunity that you have given us this morning. We are thankful because of the 1143 DZMR Missions Radio Santiago Isabela for your continuing refurbishment and nearing completion of the station buildings. Thank God for your guidance to the skillful hands and dedicated hearts of Kuya Alan and Kuya Julie because of the ongoing hiring of official staff. And at the same time, we praise you for your kind and generous donors that you have sent in this station. God, also we pray for the CARE 104.3 DWAY-FM Legacy Albay. We are thankful because of your success, of the successful ADAPT a school program of or at Anislag National High School on July 14, which included medical and dental services, counseling and feeding program, and Bible distribution. And that we pray that the regular counseling and prayer sessions every Monday and Friday. We'll continue to hear to bear fruit, and that we are also thankful for your protection. Our transmitter after lightning struck the tower on July 16, although the air conditioning unit was damaged, the transmitter remained safe, repairs were completed, and the station was back on the air the following morning. And also we thankful God to you for the 702 DZAS Agapay ng Sambayanan Manila for the your sustaining strength, wisdom, and grace for the DZAS World Force successful retained staff retreat. And 106.9 DXGR FM Radio Kanding Cotabato. 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July 15, 17, and 10.62, DXKI, Your Friendly Voice, Grandal. We are thankful of your protection, O God, of the station. And also, Lord God, we pray for the fundraising continuous nga ginadala sa sininga programa. May mga, we have updates, Lord God. 11.43 DZMR, Missions Radio, Santiago, Isabela. 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And that we pray for continued skill, strength, and safety for the technical staff as they renovate and paint the station buildings. In UP 987-DYFR-FM Live Changing Cebu, we pray for your guidance in selecting the right contractor to oversee the structural reinforcement and repair of the broadcast tower. And we pray for the 1116-DXES, your community radio Sambanga, for opening the financial doors and sufficient funds to purchase a new operations vehicle. 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We pray, O God, for the FABC mobile apps, for the increased listener engagement, and for more people to download the mobile apps of 702 DCES, the new J, UP 987, and 98.7 DCFA FM. And of course, this coming event, Lord God, in FABC, Life Connect. 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And that we are thankful also for the strong interest in this event. And we pray for Dr. Go's health and voice as he has several speaking engagements leading up to the event registration. 10yearold.com FABC Break the Cycle. And Lord God, we pray for the special ministries and support teams. First, response radio FRR, and that we pray for the year's training activities, the provision of emergency response kits for Mozambique, Malawi, and the Philippines. Also, we pray for the Papuri Music Ministry. that your God for you continue to help for upcoming ministry partnership and continued strengthening of church partnership and for new opportunities to share the gospel through music. We pray for your guidance and provision as we prepare for upcoming Papuri concerts and events, and that you will continue to expand Papuri's reach through streaming platforms. And of course, the showcase broadcast is BX. We pray for your strength, protection, and safety over the station and its staff. And may you continue to provide a faithful utilize shortwave broadcasting alongside involving digital technologies. We pray also, God, for the broadcast engineering, BXE, and IT, for the wisdom and collaboration in system upgrades, equipment maintenance, and the 7AutoDZES transmitter project. And of course, the corporate communication and research resource development, CCRD. We pray for the guidance and creativity in upcoming events, fundraising, and initiative and donors engagement efforts, including the FABC care team, which will regularly connect with ministry partners through phone calls. We pray for the GCAS concern to be resolved. Through God, of course, we pray for our nation. We pray for Albay as a Mayon volcano continues to show increased volcanic activity. God, ini ang mga kaghatag kulba sa mga katawan. 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But Lord, it should be defined sa among kabuhiya through your word. Kaya mo ning saliga namon kay ikaw yung nagpabakod sa amon. Ani na batian namon sa mga kira nga ang continued exchange of strikes has raised fears in neighboring countries. The continued exchange nga amon ning katabo in a wider regional conflict with casualties reported in Iran and growing concerns over stability in the Middle East and smoke from hundreds of Canadian wildfires has blanketed parts of the U.S. Midwest and Northeast, causing hazardous and quality and prompting health warning for millions of residents. So officials have urged people to stay indoors and limit outdoor activities as the smokes continue to spread. So Lord, this is our prayer for this day. We do hope and praying is Batman, Lord, kami, but your will be done in our lives. In Jesus Christ's name we pray. Amen. God bless sa inyo mga utod on the air till next week.
1: The time right now is exactly 5 o'clock.